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So he turned to Jesus and he said, "Remember me when you come into your kingdom." Jesus said to him, "Truly, truly, I say to you, today you will be with me in paradise." That's a remarkable statement. It says so many things. How about the first thing? Anyone can be saved. Oh, he said to Jesus, "Remember me when you come into your kingdom." That's an amazing thing when you think about it. Also, people sometimes get saved on their deathbeds. This guy was within hours of dying. He was saved. Notice, he's not been baptized. He's not been confirmed. There's nothing like that. He's not going anywhere but paradise with Jesus.

Thank you for joining us today on this edition of Fellowship in the Word with Pastor Bill Gephardt. Fellowship in the Word is the radio ministry of Fellowship Bible Church, located in Metairie, Louisiana. Let's join Pastor Bill Gephardt now as once again he shows us how God's Word meets our world.

It says in verse 22 of Deuteronomy 21, if a man has committed a sin worthy of death, and he is put to death, and you hang him on a tree. Okay, that's the context. His corpse shall not hang all night on the tree, but you shall surely bury him on the same day. For he says, for he who is hanged is accursed of God, and so that you will not defile your land, which the Lord your God gives you as an inheritance. And the Jewish axiom is, cursed is everyone who hangs on a tree. And that's so true for Jesus, because Jesus Christ is going to become the curse. He is going to be accursed by God. Now, what's interesting about that is that, let's go back again to Matthew and look at the next verse. And it says, and they gave him wine to drink mixed with gall. After tasting it, he was unwilling to drink. They apparently got a taste of it and spit it out. He wouldn't drink it. Now, it's interesting why the Romans do this. This wine and vinegar mixing, from the Roman point of view, they believe it's like a mild narcotic. It can deaden pain. And you say, well, that's kind of nice, huh? They wanted to elongate the time you were there. They wanted you to suffer longer. Jesus tastes it, and Jesus spits it out. He wants nothing to do with it. Now, one commentator says this, Jesus did not want his senses numbed. He had come to the cross to be a sin bearer, and he would feel the full effect of sin that he bore. He would endure the full measure of the pain of sin. And I believe that's true. You know, way back in Psalm 69, 1,000 years before Jesus, David said this, you know my reproach and my shame and my dishonor. All my adversaries are before you. Reproach has broken my heart, for I, him he said, is full. I am full of heaviness. And I look for sympathy, but there is none. I look for comforters, I found none. They also gave me gall for my food, and for my thirst they gave me vinegar to drink. David wrote that 1,000 years before Christ even showed up. So far, he's up all night, sweat droplets of blood. He's been slapped and punched in the Jewish courts. He has been scourged Roman style. He's been mocked. He has a crown of thorns. He's been beaten with a reed. He's been spit upon, and he's forced to carry his own cross. And we're not even to the cross yet. Wow. The cross.

It was invented by the Persians. They invented the cross. And the reason is they worshipped Ormuzd. Ormuzd is the god of the earth. The Persians worshipped him. And the Persians, when they executed a criminal, didn't want the criminal to touch the earth when he's executed. They wanted him above the earth out of deference to Ormuzd. Now, the Persians did it differently. They did it a lot like the Assyrians. The Persians just impaled you. They would go from the crotch and they'd have it sharp and they'd just put your body snap over top of it. Now, you didn't last very long that way, but the effect was pretty amazing. The Egyptians did it some, but the Romans took it to an art. The Romans really perfected this whole idea of what a crucifixion looks like. According to Josephus, the Jewish historian, after Herod the Great died, there was this big upheaval, a lot of people upset and grieving. And the Roman governor, Quintilius Varus, he crucified 2,000 men in Judea at that time, on that day. 2,000 crosses. In fact, if you look at the whole occupation of Judea, it is estimated that Rome crucified 30,000 Jewish men in Judea. I want you to understand, dying on a cross is not that unusual in Judea at this time. That's not the case at all. What a horrible thing in the way it works. A guy named Harvey Bascom says this. He said that once you're on the cross, to be able to keep breathing, the victim on the cross had no way but to stay in constant motion. Because if he didn't, he would die shortly. You see, on a Roman cross, I know in our pictures we say you just hung like this, straight. He didn't. He probably hung like a V. And the reason for it is, way down on the cross, not where normally your hips would hit it, they put a little slanted board so you could just touch it. And the idea behind it is you could breathe in, but you can't exhale. To breathe out, you have to move your body up the thing to get your air back out. Then you could breathe it in, and that's the way the Romans like to do it. You see, that was the way it worked. And so consequently, what he's talking about here is that he says, and so he literally dragged himself up and down constantly so as to make breathing possible. Eventually, he could no longer lift himself up sufficiently to continue breathing. With each second, the pain mounted. His arms, his legs, his entire torso screamed with pain. The nerves were pulled tightly. He said, this like strings of a violin across the bridge. Slowly and steadily, he was asphyxiated, as though, he said, two thumbs were pressing against his throat. Some suggest the victims of the crucifixion died of suffocation, but others said sometimes they even died from hunger. Still others maintain that they died from sheer exhaustion as the body eventually wore out from the unendable pain and unnatural suspension of the organs and muscles. He concludes, he says, few more terrible means of execution could ever be devised. Pain, thirst, torture of insects, exposure to brutal spectators, the horror of rigid fixation, all continuing, he says, intermediately, all of it but as a nude human body hung on the cross. That's the picture. Not exactly the Hollywood picture. You see the way he sees it. William Barclay said, it's the most dreadful routine I can think of. A Jewish historian said crucifixion is the most cruel death ever devised. Cicero, a Roman poet, said that he said, it was the most cruel and shameful thing I've ever witnessed. That's what crucifixion's like. And that's the physical agony of the cross, but let me say something. It's not the worst. It wasn't why Jesus was praying in the Garden of Gethsemane. You see, on the Day of Atonement in Leviticus 16, two goats are involved. You say, why'd two goats be involved? Remember when Adam sinned, what did God tell Adam about the fruit of the tree of the knowledge of good and evil?
You can eat of any tree right in the garden, but not of that. And if you do, that day you will surely die. Did Adam die that day? He lived hundreds and hundreds and hundreds of years later. Oh, that's right, isn't it? But he did die that day, didn't he? He died spiritually. He died physically a lot later, but he died spiritually. You see, and so in the Day of Atonement, it took two goats. It cast lots for him. One goat died physically. The other goat was taken out into the wilderness and released. The symbol of him dying spiritually. And that becomes the most important thing about the death of Jesus Christ, is what happens to Jesus Christ on the cross. So, as we go on here, he says, I'll pick it up in verse 38, at that time two robbers were crucified with him, one on the right and one on the left. He was numbered with the transgressors. That's the way it was done. There are two robbers, one on each side of Jesus. Now, what I find so interesting about that is that if you read on, you find out that the criminals are mocking Jesus. I'll just read out of Luke for a moment. One of the criminals who were hanging there was hurling abuse at Jesus and said, "Are you not the Christ? Why don't you save yourself and us?" And the other rebuked him and says, "Do not you even fear God? Since you are under the same sentence of condemnation that I am, we indeed are suffering justly, for we are receiving what we deserve for our deeds. This man has done nothing wrong." So he turned to Jesus and he said, "Remember me when you come into your kingdom." Jesus said to him, "Truly, truly, I say to you, today you will be with me in paradise." That's a remarkable statement. It says so many things. How about the first thing? Anyone can be saved. Any single person can be saved. Oh, he said to Jesus, "Remember me when you come into your kingdom." That's an amazing thing when you think about it. Also, people sometimes get saved on their deathbeds. This guy was within hours of dying. He was saved. Notice, he's not been baptized. He's not been confirmed. There's nothing like that. He's not going anywhere but paradise with Jesus. These are all inventions of man much later. But he tells us something about this. Now, back to Matthew, it then says, "And those passing by were hurling abuse at him, wagging their heads, and saying," he said, "you are going to destroy the temple and build it again in 3 days. Why don't you save yourself? If you're the Son of God, come down from the cross." In the same way, the chief priests came along and the scribes and the elders, and they were mocking him and saying, "He saved others. He cannot save himself. He is the King of Israel. Let him come down now from the cross and we will believe in him." He trusts in God. Let God rescue him now if he delights in him, for he said, "I am the Son of God." That's an amazing statement when you think about it. And all of this occurs from 9 to 12. And then what really makes this sacrifice so amazing is happens from 12 to 3. You see, that's, we can identify with all this physical suffering. It sounds excruciating to us. But from 12 to 3, something else happens. Again, go with me to Luke 23, verse 44. "It was now about the sixth hour," that's noon, "and darkness fell over the whole land until the ninth hour." Now, that's an important thing to understand. I've actually read people that said, I've actually thought about this a lot, and I think if we did enough research, it's sign there was an eclipse then. For 3 hours. That'd be a miracle in itself. No eclipse lasts 3 hours. But the other thing is this word for darkness. This is a supernatural darkness. Almost every time in the New Testament that word for darkness is used, it's spiritual. You're in the light, they're in the darkness. You see the light, you come out of the darkness.
And one writer said, if you want to understand what this is from a physical point of view, go into a closet and close the door. And then when you can't see your hand in front of your face, that's the kind of darkness we're talking about. Now, I want you to understand that could be from noon to three possibility, that that's the kind of darkness that was over the world. That darkness. That's an amazing thing when you think about it, what that darkness was. Or it could have been a lesser darkness, because I don't think we know exactly. We also know that exactly at the same time that that happened, next verse, because the sun was obscured, the veil in the temple was torn in two at that moment. Now, you say, what's a veil? A wedding veil. Well, there's I can tear that. Not this. This is the curtain between the holy place and the holy of holies, where God resides. It's 60 feet long and 30 feet high. It's 4 inches thick, all woven by hand. It comes in 75 panels. That's how it was put together. And according to the Mishnah, the Jewish Mishnah, it took 300 priests to hang it up. That's what that is. That's the veil. It's not little veil. It had no light could pass through it. And it just rents from the top to the bottom and opens up to access to the holy place. Now remember, no one went into the holy place except the high priest, and only once a year. No one else ever went in. Now it opens up and basically is saying what? Anyone can come in here. You want to come in, the veil is now open. The same time there were a resurrection of the dead, and they ended up showing up with Jesus. When he was resurrected from the dead, there are earthquakes, which signify the whole world is being judged by God. The darkness, the veil, the earthquakes. It's an amazing sight. Now back to Matthew for just a moment. About the ninth hour, Jesus cried out with a loud voice, Eloi, Eloi, lama sabachthani, my God, why have you forsaken me? That's the agony of the cross. All of the physical agony, he said nothing. And now in this loud voice, he cries this out, as loudly as he can. It literally says to shout up. As weak as he is, he shouts us out with a very loud voice. He addresses him as Father three times here. Forsaken. Why have you forsaken me? Because he who knew no sin became sin. He got the entire wrath of God for his sin. Explain it? Can't. What's that like for the triune God to be split like this? Don't know. I know it was agonizing for the Son of God, though. I know what that must have been like, and I can't even imagine how agonizing it was for the Father. You see, that's the real agony of the cross, the spiritual death of Jesus Christ. And then as we know the sayings, Father, forgive them, they don't know what they do. Behold your son, behold your mother. Today you'll be with me in paradise. But the one I want to talk about right now, just for a moment, it comes in John, and I'll just read it. Therefore, when Jesus had received a sour wine at the end, he said, Tetelestai. One word. It is finished. By the way, he's still alive. Please understand that. He's not dead. But it's finished. The spiritual thing, it is finished. He is a declaration of victory on his part. Tetelestai. Mission accomplished. One writer said this. If you remember, the response of the centurion right after that, all the way down to verse 54, is simply this. Now, he says, on the basis of that sacrifice, those words that Jesus uttered, the centurion said this.
He said that, verse 54, now the centurion and those who were with him, keeping guard over Jesus, when they saw the earthquake and the things that were happening, they became very frightened. And he said, truly, this is the Son of God. This is a Roman centurion who's been to hundreds, if not thousands, of these type of executions. It's an amazing thing. One writer said this, the centurion was no stranger to finality. This crucifixion plagued him. As the hours wore on, he didn't know what to do with the Nazarene silence and then his kindness. But most of all, he was perplexed by the black sky all mid-afternoon. No one could explain it. When Jesus suddenly sliced the silence by crying out, it is finished, it wasn't a scream. It was a roar, like a lion's roar. Perhaps that's what made the centurion say, this is no normal man. This was the Son of God. And the centurion not said it, I'm sure the other soldiers would have. And if they hadn't spoken, the rocks would have surely said it. Truly, this is the Son of God. Wow. You see, that's the totality of the cross. Now, I want you to see what that means for you and me. I'm just going to read Colossians 2, 13 and 14. When you were dead in your transgressions and the uncircumcision of your flesh, he made you alive together with him, having forgiven us all of our transgressions, having canceled out the certificate of debt consisting of decrees against us, which was hostile to us, and he has taken it out of the way, having nailed it to the cross. Every single sin that you and I have ever committed. You see, when we go through this story often, we say the Jews are the ones who crucified Jesus because they hated him. There's some truth to that. And then the Romans, they're the ones who literally crucified him, and they mocked him. I crucified him. So did you. You crucified Jesus Christ. You see, that's where this goes. That's the whole point of this. I crucified Jesus Christ. He was crucified for my sin and for yours. You see, that's the point of all this. That's a totality in the sense of the cross. That's the way this works. Why would he do that? Because God loved me so much that he sent his son in the world to live a perfect life and to die as my substitute and your substitute. That's really what the cross represents, physical death. Now, would you join me in prayer, please? Father, I am afraid that so often when we come to the Lord's table, we sort of view it as a necessary ordinance. We just do it, and that's kind of good for us. But I wonder often, Father, do we really, really, every time we partake of it, think of the totality of the cross? Not just what was accomplished at the cross, but the unbelievable agony of the cross for the Son of God. That's why, Father, I pray that this day when we partake of it, and every time we do in the future, we think of the totality of the cross. We are so grateful. You loved us so much, you sent him. He loved us so much, he died as our substitute. Father, may we live our lives, not just in this life, but in the life to come, full of eternal gratitude for the finished work of Jesus Christ on the cross. The cross for us is our only hope. And we thank you in Jesus' magnificent name. Amen.

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3: Hey, thank you so much for joining us as we close out this month together. We've had a great month talking about some principles from the Word of God that give us perspective on life. And perspective is everything. You know, if you don't have the perspective of heaven, you only have what earthly principles can give you, and that'll never be enough. So we've added to your reservoir of truth, and we've added to your principles of living, and we hope you're not just listening to this truth, but that you're applying it to your life. We'll get to the lesson in just a moment, but I only have today and tomorrow to let you know that my friend Robert Morgan has given us a wonderful treasure for the 250th anniversary of our nation. This treasure is a book called 100 Bible Verses That Changed America, That Made America What It Is. This 350-page hardback book is available to you as a resource for your gift to Turning Point during the month of July. All you have to do is ask for it, but send a gift of any size to Turning Point, and we're happy to make this book available. Thank you for being an investor in this ministry, because we're making a difference around the world. People are coming to Christ, churches are being renewed, and God is being honored and glorified. You're a part of that, and we thank you. Be sure and ask for the book when you send your gift, and it'll be on its way. Now here's today's lesson. Let's open our hearts to it. Paul said to the Romans, "You were enslaved to sin, but then you were enlightened by the mold of doctrine into which you were poured." And Paul's concept here is incredible to me. He said, "You were slaves to sin." What is the power that will take you out of that slavery? Being enlightened by a form of doctrine. Doctrine which changes your life. What is doctrine? It's the systematic teaching of the Word of God. It's not church light. I came across these sarcastic words by Wilbur Reese. See if they don't resonate with something you know. He wrote, "I would like to buy $3 worth of God, please. Not enough to explode my soul or disturb my sleep, but just enough to equal a cup of warm milk or a snooze in the sunshine. I want ecstasy, not transformation. I want the warmth of the womb, not a new birth. I want a pound of the eternal in a paper sack. I'd like to buy just $3 worth of God, please." Did you know that's where a lot of folks are today? Don't give us doctrine. Give us something that makes us feel good. But feel good doesn't change lives. And what Paul is doing while he writes to the Romans is giving us some great truth here. He's saying, "You were enslaved to sin, but you were changed by the form of doctrine to which you were exposed. And then through this enlightenment, you were emancipated. You were set free." And then it starts all over again. Having been enslaved and enlightened and emancipated, now they're enslaved again. Notice verse 18, "And you became slaves of righteousness." Once again, you can't be slaves to two masters. These Romans, as Paul writes to them, had been enslaved to sin, and then they heard the gospel and the mold or the truth that was poured into them, and they were enlightened, and they became Christians, and they were emancipated. And now the Bible says, "And now, having been set free from the old slavery, you become slaves to Christ." Wow. Now, how are these things alike? From the characteristics of slavery to the cycle of slavery, we now see the comparisons of it. And I want you to notice two phrases in verse 19 that put this together for us grammatically. He says, "Just as you presented your members as slaves to uncleanness and of lawlessness leading to more lawlessness, so now present your members as slaves of righteousness to holiness." Now here's Paul's teaching. He's saying there was a time when you presented your members, which is your faculties, your mind, your heart, your soul, your body, your members. He said, "You presented your members to slavery, to sin. Just as you did it then, So now do that same thing to your new master, to Christ. Paul says that our response to grace is to be as absolute as our response was to sin. The apostle uses this parallel language to make this point. First of all, giving us the illustration of the old slavery. He says, just as you once presented your members as slaves to uncleanness and lawlessness, leading to more lawlessness. Isn't that what we did when we were not Christians? Before coming to Christ, we gave ourselves to sin. We didn't even think it was a bad thing. It was just what everybody did. What did you do when you didn't know Christ? You did what you wanted to do. What was best for you? What made you happy? What gave you pleasure? What turned you on? That's where the world is today. We made our bodies available to Satan to use for whatever purposes. And when Paul uses the word uncleanness, he's talking about our outward life. And when he uses the word lawlessness, he's talking about our inward life. And when he describes it as leading to more lawlessness, what he's telling us is that sin is not static, it's dynamic. That there isn't anything such as just being in a holding pattern in your sin. Here's the way it looks, folks. You're either getting better or you're getting worse, but you're not standing still. Aristotle, years before Paul, gave us this insight in a little paragraph I found. He said, each action which we do in life is voluntary, but with each voluntary action, our disposition becomes increasingly involuntary. Over a period of time, we continue to make choices, but the choices are influenced by our former choices until a predisposition toward right or wrong choices develops within us. Isn't that true? Let me give you the modern paradigm of that that you've probably heard before. It goes like this. Sow an act, reap a habit. Sow a habit, reap a character. Sow a character, reap a life. There is no such thing, young people, as an unimportant choice. Every choice we make prepares us to make the next choice and influences the next choice that we make, which influences the next choice, so that if you sow an act, it will become a habit. And if you sow a habit, it will become your character. And if you sow a character, it will become your life. Paul talks about the old slavery, but now he wants us to understand how that applies to who we are in Christ. Notice verse 19. So now, present your members as slaves of righteousness for holiness. We are to take ourselves, and just as we allowed sin and pleasure and Satan and all of that just to have us, we're to come now to Christ, and in the same way, we're to say to him, Lord God, I am your slave. Take me. Use me for your purposes. Whatever you want, that's what I want. Tell me what to do, Lord. I'm ready to do it. Where are we going today, Lord? I'm your slave. I want to be your servant. And as we follow this pattern in Christ, we will discover that yielding ourselves to righteousness will have the same exponential effect on us as unrighteousness had before. If we go on living this righteous life and practicing it with all of our might and energy and all of our time, here's what we will find. We will find that the process that went on before, in which we went from bad to worse and became viler and viler, is upside down and reversed. You become cleaner and cleaner and purer and holier and more conformed into the image of the Son of God. That's how it works. You make a choice for God, and it makes the next choice for God easier to make. And little by little, you sow these choices of righteousness, and these choices become habits, and these habits become your character, and then your character becomes your life. One of the things this proves, if it doesn't prove anything else, men and women, is this. There's no such thing as staying the same as you are. You're either getting more and more holy or getting more and more sinful. Oh no, you say, Pastor, I'm in the holding pattern. No, you're not. You may think you are, but you're not. You're either going toward Christ or you're moving away from him. So once again, I want to ask you, whose slave are you? Now, Paul is going to add another important part to this puzzle. He's going to show us the difference between these two slaveries, the contrast of them. And he's going to do this in a very interesting way, and it's real simple to see it because it just bounces right out of the text. In our old slavery, before we came to Christ, there were three things that we had. We had a freedom, and that freedom produced fruit, and that fruit ended up in our future, right? In our new slavery, we have a freedom, And that freedom produces a fruit, and that fruit becomes our future. Now, what was it like in the old life? Did I have freedom? Yes. You know what your freedom was from? You were free from doing anything good. That's it. You were free from good. You say, Pastor, where'd you get that? Well, look down in your Bibles. In verse 20, it says, for when you were slaves of sin, you were free in regard to righteousness. When you are not a Christian, when you don't know Christ, righteousness is no big deal. Whether it's right or wrong becomes less and less important. And if that wasn't true when Paul wrote Romans, boy, is it true today. Nobody stops to even ask, is this right or wrong or moral? They just do it because it's what I want to do. That's sin. Doing what you want to do without regard to what God wants is not righteousness. And what Paul is saying here, before you came to Christ, you had a freedom. You know what your freedom was? Your freedom to ignore anything good or righteous or anything else and just do whatever you wanted to do. You felt free to do that, didn't you? That's where we get the word free love. Free love says I can do whatever I want and there are no rights or wrongs and it doesn't matter. But what is the fruit of that freedom? Notice again in verse 21, what fruit did you have then in the things of which you are now ashamed? And you know what Paul says? When you live that way, you know what it produced? It produced the very things you're ashamed of right now as you look back on your life. Anybody beside your pastor got any things you're ashamed of when you think of your old life? Aren't you glad God took that shame away at the cross? But you still remember it, don't you? And what is the future of this kind of freedom that leads to the fruit of the things you're ashamed of? What is the future of it? Notice verse 21b. For the end of those things is what class? Death. It's death. The Bible says that you can live any way you want to. Do you want to give yourself to sin? Have you ever known people that do that? I mean, not just in a quiet way, but in an overt way. You just think they're trying to do everything they can that's evil as fast as they can do it, piling it on top of one another. You have the choice to do that? Absolutely. You're a free person. You do that, and I'm going to tell you what will happen. You'll create shameful conduct. But that's not the worst. The worst is it'll take you to death. Probably put you in the grave before you should go there, but ultimately it will give you the second death, which is separation from God forever and ever and ever. I know you don't want to go there. You don't want to be separated from God. The second death is separation from God. And the Bible says that when you give yourself to sin, it produces unrighteousness in your life, and the end thereof is death. Do you know what the Bible says? Listen to this. The Bible says there is a way which seems right to a man, but the end of it is death. Seems right to men today to say, I can do whatever I want. Nobody's going to tell me what to do. What do you mean there are rights and wrongs? My right is my right. Don't tell me what's right. I'm not going to tell you what's right, but God is. And you choose to go the other way, you can make that choice. But you don't get to choose what happens after you make that choice. Notice how that works in the new slavery. The new slavery looks like this. But having been set free from sin, we've become slaves to God. Which kind of freedom would you rather have? Freedom from sin or freedom from righteousness? When you become a Christian, does that mean you don't have any temptations that you never sin? No, it means you don't have to sin anymore. You will, but you're not bound to it. You're not tied to it. It's not inevitable because he sets you free from it. And what's the fruit of that freedom? Fruit to holiness. You start doing things that are good and better and righteous and honorable. And what's the future? Verse 22, and the end is everlasting life. You see those two contrasts? The freedom, the fruit, the future. For the old nature, for the new. Easy to see the difference between the two of them. And now we come to the conclusion, which is what everybody loves when the pastor says that. Now we come to the conclusion. But it's just the conclusion of the text, not the conclusion of the sermon. So verse 23 summarizes it all up. And do you know this verse? It's the end of this passage, and it's a summary. And here's what it says. For the wages of sin is death, but the gift of God is eternal life through Jesus Christ our Lord. Now, Paul says that, and that's a verse that's been used to bring many people to salvation, but in reality, it is much more than a salvation verse. Hear what he is saying. For those of you who continue to live on in the old slavery of sin, the wages that you're going to be paid is death. But here's the interesting part of this verse. The word for wages that Paul uses here is a special Greek word that most people will never understand unless somebody tells them, and it means everything. The word for wages is the word opsonia. And this refers to, listen to me, ration money. Wages that you're paid daily, your food money. Money that was given to the slaves to put in their pockets every day so that when it was time for them to break, they had some money, they had some rations to eat. Now watch. Paul says the rations of sin is death. Most people think this verse means that if you live the wrong way and you sin, when you die, you're going to get paid in a lump sum. Paul says, no. You're going to get paid every day, all the way to the end, and then the ultimate payment is the lump sum. How many of you know that when you're walking in sin and you're not walking with Christ, every day there's a little bit of payment for that? It's the uneasiness in your heart. It's the dissatisfaction with your life. It's the frustration with your relationships. It's the realization that something's missing. There's a hole in your heart that's not been filled with God. And those rations are paid every day, every day. The wages of sin is death. The rations for sin are death. You talk to somebody who's just come to Christ and hasn't been a Christian so long that they've forgotten it, and they'll tell you, boy, is that ever true. When you don't know Christ, you get paid every day for living a sinful life. But listen to me, that's only one alternative. But the wages of sin is death, but the gift of God is eternal life through Jesus Christ, our Lord. Would you rather have the wages or the gift? Would you rather have death or life? Would you rather have a life every day with the smell of death all over it, or a life every day with the aroma of eternity poured all over it? The wages of sin is death, but the gift of God is eternal life through Jesus Christ, our Lord. You got to serve somebody. Whose slave are you? Are you a servant of sin, or are you a servant of Christ? Some of you say, well, Pastor Jeremiah, I'd become a servant of Jesus Christ, but frankly, it sounds boring to me. Did you know Paul made his choice to become a servant? Paul, in three of his letters, begins the letter by saying, Paul, a bondservant of Jesus Christ. Some of you think that if you live an absolute life of obedience and service to Jesus Christ, it's going to be boring, but I assure you it is not. How could it be boring to walk in step with the creator of the universe? Are you looking for a boring life? Well, you may not want to follow Christ if you want to be bored. Did you know God didn't create us to live this little safe in a bubble life? That's not what being a Christian is. As you begin to live more and more with Jesus Christ and follow his direction in your life, you're living life on the edge. It's an adventure. It's an excitement. It gets me up early every morning, keeps me up late at night, sometimes keeps me awake at night. Walking with Jesus Christ. It's an exciting life, and God meant it to be that. So becoming a servant to Jesus Christ and turning over your agenda and your life to him, that's not boring, man. You're taking an upward step. You're going to the next level because the most exciting person that ever walked on this earth was the Savior of the world. And he wants to enroll you in servitude to him so that he can give you the life you always wanted. Don't come to me and say being a Christian's boring. Don't tell me that. I know better. Eugene Peterson, who paraphrased the Message, wrote this. He said, the word Christian means different things to different people. To one person, it means a stiff, upright, inflexible way of life, colorless and unbending. To another person, it means a risky, surprise-filled venture, live tiptoe at the edge of expectation. If we get our information from the biblical material, there is no doubt that the Christian life is a dancing, leaping, daring life. God is always full of surprises. And one of the reasons why sometimes when you follow Christ, it's hard to make long-range plans, because he doesn't always tell you ahead of time. You got to sit loose in the saddle when you're a disciple of Christ. Because he's got great plans for you. He doesn't always give them to you all the way in the future. He gives them to you one day at a time. Isn't he a surprising God? And you know, I tell people on my staff, I don't like surprises, but I like God's surprises. I came across this, and I think more than anything I've ever read in my life, it describes how the life of service to Jesus Christ rolls out. Let me just tell you, I know that all of us here aren't in the same place. Some of you have been Christians a long time, and you've been just living life as safe as you can, not wanting to get out of the comfort zone. I don't know who wrote this, because I can't find the author, but I'm going to read it to you, and you see if you don't understand what I'm saying. Listen to this. At first, I saw God as my observer and my judge, keeping track of the things I did wrong so as to know whether or not I merited heaven or hell when I die. He was out there sort of like a president. I mean, I recognized his picture when I saw it, but I really didn't know him. But later on, when I met Christ, it seemed as though life were rather like a bike ride. But it was a tandem bike, and I noticed that Christ was in the back helping me pedal. I don't know exactly when it was that he suggested we change places, but life hadn't been the same since. When I had control, I knew the way. I mean, it was rather boring, in fact, but it was predictable. It was the shortest distance between two points. But when he took the lead, when I got out of the front seat and he got in the front seat, he knew all the delightful long cuts. Up mountains, through rocky places, at breakneck speeds. It was all I could do to hang on. And even though it looked like madness, he would just turn around and say to me, "Keep pedaling." I worried and I was anxious and I asked, "Where are you taking me, Lord?" And he laughed and he didn't answer. And I started to learn to trust him. I forgot my boring life and entered into the adventure. And when I'd say, "I'm scared," he leaned back and touched my hand. He took me to people with gifts that I needed, gifts of healing and acceptance and joy. They gave me gifts to take on my journey, my Lord's and mine. And we were off again, and he said, "Give the gifts away. They're extra baggage, too much weight." So I did, to the people we met, and I found that in giving I received, and still our burden was light. I did not trust him at first in control of my life. If you want to know the truth, I thought he was going to wreck it. But he knows bike secrets. He knows how to make it bend to take sharp corners. He knows how to jump to clear high rocks. He knows how to fly to short and scary passages. And I'm learning to shut up and pedal in the strangest places, and I'm beginning to enjoy the view and the cool breeze on my face with my delightful, constant companion, Jesus Christ. And when I'm sure I just can't do any more, he just smiles and says, "Pedal." That's what it means to be a servant of Christ. And my friends, if you're not a Christian, it starts with taking him as your Savior and Lord. But if you're a Christian and you've been holding on to the control of your life because you are afraid that if you give it to Christ, he might wreck it, I want to promise you, I was there once, and I gave it all to him, and he has done more in my life than I could ever have dreamed about. I promise you, his plan for you is better than your plan for you. And when you come to the place when you're willing to accept that and you say, "Lord, okay, no conditions, no holds barred, here I am. Take my life." Get ready for the adventure of your life. The greatest sense of freedom you ever know is the freedom you know as a slave of Jesus Christ. Just to get up every day and make it your goal to do whatever he tells you to do, no variation, no alternative. I don't know if we've ever lived a perfect day like that, but when we live that way as servants of the Lord, slaves to the Master, we find the ultimate joy that is available to us as Christians. Tomorrow, I'm going to talk with you about something that I'm very familiar with because I've taught on this for years and years. You might think it's a stewardship message, but it's not. It's just a principle message. It's called getting through giving. And we're going to learn that we receive if we give, we receive what we give, we receive more than we give, and we receive after we give. All of that tomorrow, laid out in principle. I hope you'll join us for the final message in July as we open our Bibles together tomorrow. I'll see you then. Thanks for listening today.
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1: This is Teresa. Thank you for always giving me a touch of God's love. I love y'all, and I love live songs, and I couldn't listen to any other radio. Y'all are in my heart. Thank you so much.
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1: 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Thank Life Songs for always encouraging me and being there. And y'all are wonderful in a lost world. And I cannot wait till Jesus comes back so it'll all be right.

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3: 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Oh my gosh, without God, I don't know where I would be. That's what my new song, Holy, is all about. It's about just looking at God and understanding how much He's done for you.

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2: And then you also qualified for a grand prize drawing?
1: Yes.
2: You won that grand prize drawing.
1: That's awesome. Thank you.
2: You're welcome. You're going to get to go to the CC Winans concert at the Smoothie King Center and the Mercy Me Jeremy Camp show at Raising Cane's River Center all in October. It's going to be a great fall.
1: Yes, it will. Thank you so much. I'm so excited.
2: So it's going to be a good time.
1: Yes, it will. I'm so excited. Thank you so much.
2: Now you just have to start worrying about what you're going to wear. Like, you got to put together awesome outfits for these concerts.
1: Well, of course, my Life Songs t-shirt. I will wear that.
2: Now we're cooking. Yeah.
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1: This is Michael. I work over here at Nolan Sports in Hammond. 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The only music station that actually plays in the store is this station. I kid you not. The customers come in and they're like, I can't believe y'all are playing Christian music in the store. 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So many people, it's just so uplifting to listen to it all day. We don't even turn the radio off. 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
1: 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I just wanted to thank you for reminding us that God is with us. 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Y'all bless me every day.

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1: This is Jamie. 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I moved right outside of Lafayette. It's been, I just can't give y'all up.

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2: 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Who are we to question the pen and the hand of the author? There's nobody that loves us, likes us more than he does.
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1: 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Y'all are a blessing. 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
1: It was like you were speaking to me again. Thank Life Songs for always encouraging me and being there. And y'all are wonderful in a lost world. And I cannot wait till Jesus comes back so it'll all be right.

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1: 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And being curious about what happened for them. What was that like for them?
2: More tips from Erin Smalley and her husband Greg on resolving marital conflict at FamilyMinute.org.
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1: This is Michael. I work over here at Knowledge Sports in Hammond. 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I kid you not. 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
1: 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I just wanted to thank you for reminding us that God is with us. God bless you and God bless Life Songs. Y'all bless me every day.

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0: 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I listen to y'all in the car and on the way to class. 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
1: 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Y'all are a blessing. 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
1: 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Y'all are in my heart. Thank you so much.
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1: It was like you were speaking to me again. Thank Life Songs for always encouraging me and being there. And y'all are wonderful in a lost world. And I cannot wait till Jesus comes back, so it'll all be right.

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1: And so that would always be in our Christmas gifts. There would be a book. And I remember the year she gave me The Lion, the Witch, and the Wardrobe.
2: This is Focus on the Family Minute. And Sheila Walsh has a powerful memory of reading C.S. Lewis as a child.
1: And on Christmas Day, I'm reading it and I'm getting halfway through. And I come to the place where Aslan, the lion representing Christ, is slain. And I throw the book across the room and my mom says, "What's wrong with you?" And I said, "Aslan died. This is terrible. I hate this book." And she said, "Then you need to read on." I have kept that in mind all my life. If you find yourself in a tough place right now, then you need to read on, because the story's not over.
2: Well,
1: God
2: so
1: has promised, not that everything is good or that everything feels good, but God has promised that He will bring good from everything that happens in our life.
2: More from Sheila Walsh about trusting God's promises at familyminute.org.
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1: This is Michael. I work over here at Knowledge Sports in Hammond. 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I kid you not. The customers come in, and they're like, I can't believe y'all are playing Christian music in the store. And we're like, yeah, of course. So many people, it's just so uplifting to listen to it all day. We don't even turn the radio off. It stays on 24 hours a day, 7 days a week, all the time.

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1: 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Every morning, make sure I put the radio on and praise the Lord and talk to Jesus and go to work and worship. And it's my go-to every morning. And without Life Songs, I'd be crying in the morning maybe.
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1: That was new from Brandon Lake and Nick Jonas of the Jonas Brothers. The song's called The Author on Uplifting Life Songs. 23 minutes after 5. Good morning. Happy Friday. It's going to be a hot one. We'll have a heat advisory starting at 11. Temperatures are going to be in the mid-90s, but it's the last day of July, so we got a party.
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Good morning, happy Friday, and happy last day of July. It's going to be hot. It's going to feel like the last day of July with temperatures in the mid-90s this afternoon, and a heat advisory goes into effect at 11 o'clock this morning. Today's Life Song's uplifting word is Hebrews chapter 5, verse 9. And once made perfect, he made the source of eternal salvation for all who obey him. Obviously, this verse is talking about Jesus, the source of our hope, the source of our salvation, the reason Life Songs is here. Is to give thanks to Jesus.

0: perfectly.
1: I don't want to be a bummer, but school starts back soon. Some kids start back even next week. Over the next few weeks, more and more children will head back to the classroom. Teachers are already preparing. Woof. But it's going to be okay because the Life Songs family is going to be praying for all of our teachers and students in schools. 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

0: Good morning. God is good all the time. I'm Josh. Let's take a look at our Life Songs weekend weather forecast. We have a heat advisory going into effect from 11 to 7 today. It's going to be hot, and the heat index will be up around 110 as we hit the mid-90s with high humidity. A 30% chance for an isolated shower to cool us down this afternoon. That would be nice. Saturday looks exactly the same, but then Sunday, rain chances jump up to 70% with a rare August cool front. It's not going to drop our temperatures any, but it will lower that thick humidity for the start of next week, the first week of August.
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1: 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You'll feel the acid-washed denim and smell the cucumber melon lotion as you drift into that sweet space of nostalgia.
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1: Good morning. Happy Friday on the Life Songs Morning Show. Hey, I'm Josh. You know, if you're planning on heading to the beaches along the Mississippi Gulf Coast this weekend, you should know that three popular beaches tested positive for potentially dangerous bacteria. Water quality alerts are issued for Pass Christian, Long Beach, and Gulfport this weekend. At least at water parks, you know, nothing can survive all the chemicals that are poured down those water slides. Even with bacteria beaches, Mississippi still ranked higher than Louisiana in a new state ratings. For the second year in a row, the U.S. News Best States report puts Louisiana dead last out of 50. They cite things like crime, education, health care, the economy, and infrastructure as the reason for the low ratings, which are valid. But did they consider the food, the music, the families, and faith? I don't think so. U.S. News ranked Utah as the number one state in the United States. Maybe number one for nosebleeds. It's too dry there. They probably drink a lot of water and go for hikes. I'm just going to go crack a Barks root beer and enjoy a po' boy. It was a real bummer having to say goodbye to Taysom Hill. He was one of the most fun Saints to ever play the game in New Orleans. And I sort of hope Sean Payton swoops him up in Denver for another few years. But it wasn't all tearful goodbyes for the Saints this week. Chris Olave locked down a massive four-year deal to stick with the black and gold as the sixth highest-paid receiver in the NFL. Yo, Chris, if you're looking for a way to give back to the community, Life Songs is listener-supported. By the way, today is the last day of our fiscal year, which is a big deal for nonprofits like Life Songs. So if you can give, do it today on lifesongs.com or text GIVE to 855-816-8581. 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

0: Stars go dim, walking like giants. Good morning. I'm Josh. It is 6 o'clock on a fabulous Friday, the final day of July, July 31st, 2026. The year well over halfway done now. We start August tomorrow. The fall arrives. Then comes pumpkin spice and then Thanksgiving and Christmas. And it's just a rush for the end of the year. Don't panic. It's going to be a great day today and a happy Friday. Let's start it off by praying together. God, thank you so much for starting us up this morning. Thank you for the coffee in my cup. Thank you for friends to sing songs with this morning, songs of praise to you, of gratitude to you. God, please captivate our hearts. Draw us close today. Help us to worship you genuinely, truly, deeply, and to live that out in our life, the way we talk to one another, the way that we shine in this life. Help us not to be afraid of anything, but to trust in you always. In Jesus' name we pray. Amen.
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1: Good morning. Buenos dias. Buongiorno. That's not actually good morning. They don't say good morning in Italian. Like, they have a phrase for it, but they're not up and moving usually in the morning. Anyway, fun facts. Not really fun. The interstates are looking green this morning. We do have an accident at South Claiborne and Phillips Street, so watch out for that if you're getting off of 90 at Claiborne. Could find some delays there. It's 5 minutes after 6 o'clock. It's warm outside, 80 degrees, going to be hot today with temperatures climbing up into the mid-90s. Once again, a heat advisory starts at 11 o'clock, but it is the last day of July. It's supposed to be hot, right? At least there's no hurricanes to worry about. We do have a potential cold front coming on Sunday. Not going to make it cold. It's a misnomer, but it will drop the humidity a little bit, which would be good. And we could use the rain, actually. We have a 30% chance of rain today and tomorrow, 70% on Sunday. If today's your birthday, happy birthday. I hope it's great as the sun cracks the sky open and you embrace this fabulous Friday, the last weekend of the Life Songs Days of Summer Fun. I

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1: Three brothers in a fire, willing to die for their faith. But you were with them in the fire, and they walked out the next day. And Daniel met a lion, because he chose to pray. But you shut the mouth of that lion, and he walked out the next day.

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1: Good morning, Josh. It's Francesca. You guys are awesome. We love the compute every morning. So keep up the great job.

Goodbye, July. Hey, good morning. I'm Josh. It's the Life Songs Morning Show. July was pretty long, but I bet August will be even longer with school coming back and peak hurricane season on the way. But also, we get Saints football. That'll start up. 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

0: Good morning, happy Friday, and happy last day of July. It's going to be hot. It's going to feel like the last day of July with temperatures in the mid-90s this afternoon, and a heat advisory goes into effect at 11 o'clock this morning. Today's Life Song's uplifting word is Hebrews chapter 5, verse 9. And once made perfect, he made the source of eternal salvation for all who obey him. Obviously, this verse is talking about Jesus, the source of our hope, the source of our salvation. The reason Life Songs is here is to give thanks to Jesus.
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1: You ever pass a restaurant that has a line out the door and down the street? Makes you think, I've got to try this. Well, every Saturday morning, usually before the sun even rises, in the suburbs of Frisco, Texas, folks start lining up and down the street in front of a pretty regular-looking house. Most bring folding chairs and coffee to sip. They chat with their neighbors while they wait for Angela Henson to open up her Little Bit Bakery. Angela is just 21 years old and an entrepreneur that has brought her community together over sourdough and other baked goods. During the COVID-19 pandemic, teenaged Angela got a baking kit off the internet and found her passion. Now, 6 years later, thanks to a Texas law that allows folks to sell direct to customers out of their own homes, she's running a thriving bakery. Every Saturday, Angela is up before 3 a.m. preparing dough and firing up her bread oven. She churns out dozens of loaves of sourdough, English muffins, and sometimes, if you're lucky, cinnamon rolls, cookies, and other treats. Her community is devoted, and they're all rooting for her success. And getting together with neighbors every Saturday morning has become a tradition in the neighborhood that hopefully lasts forever. And I really hope this inspires some home baker in my neighborhood to do something similar. I'll get up early on a Saturday. For fresh sourdough, absolutely. That's today's good news on Uplifting Life Songs.

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1: This is Alice. I just wanted to thank you for reminding us that God is with us. God bless you and God bless life songs. Y'all bless me every day.

0: 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Make wayeth for thine life song summer fun tip of the day!
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0: Good morning. God is good all the time. I'm Josh. Let's take a look at our LifeSongs weekend weather forecast. We have a heat advisory going into effect from 11 to 7 today. It's going to be hot, and the heat index will be up around 110 as we hit the mid-90s with high humidity. A 30% chance for an isolated shower to cool us down this afternoon. That would be nice. Saturday looks exactly the same, but then Sunday, rain chances jump up to 70% with a rare August cool front. It's not going to drop our temperatures any, but it will lower that thick humidity for the start of next week, the first week of August.
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2: You're listening to a word of encouragement from Pastor Paris Bailey with Victory Church right here in Metairie. We pray in these next few moments that God's word will meet you right where you're at. Your faith will grow and your spirit will be renewed.
3: We all know the story. What a great story when Jesus stills our storms. In John 6, it actually says in John 6, 21, then they willingly received him into the ship. And immediately the ship was at the land where they went. Well, I bet they would receive Jesus into the ship. Willingly, there was a storm. You know, there's one thing about fishermen. They know the sea, they know how to row, and they know storms. But guess what? They invited Jesus to come into the boat. Let's do that today. Get him in your boat.
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1: Good morning. Happy Friday on the Life Songs Morning Show. Hey, I'm Josh. You know, if you're planning on heading to the beaches along the Mississippi Gulf Coast this weekend, you should know that three popular beaches tested positive for potentially dangerous bacteria. Water quality alerts are issued for Pass Christian, Long Beach, and Gulfport this weekend. At least at water parks, you know, nothing can survive all the chemicals that are poured down those water slides. Even with bacteria beaches, Mississippi still ranked higher than Louisiana in a new state ratings. For the second year in a row, the U.S. News Best States report puts Louisiana dead last out of 50. They cite things like crime, education, health care, the economy, and infrastructure as the reason for the low ratings, which are valid. But did they consider the food, the music, the families, and faith? I don't think so. U.S. News ranked Utah as the number one state in the United States. Maybe number one for nosebleeds. It's too dry there. They probably drink a lot of water and go for hikes. I'm just going to go crack a Barks root beer and enjoy a po' boy. It was a real bummer having to say goodbye to Taysom Hill. He was one of the most fun Saints to ever play the game in New Orleans. And I sort of hope Sean Payton swoops him up in Denver for another few years. But it wasn't all tearful goodbyes for the Saints this week. Chris Olave locked down a massive four-year deal to stick with the black and gold as the sixth highest-paid receiver in the NFL. Yo, Chris, if you're looking for a way to give back to the community, Life Songs is listener-supported. By the way, today is the last day of our fiscal year, which is a big deal for nonprofits like Life Songs. So if you can give, do it today on lifesongs.com or text GIVE to 855-816-8581. 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
1: Good morning, friends. It is 3 minutes after 7 o'clock. 80 degrees outside. It's warm. It's humid. Highs are going to be in the mid-90s with the heat index around 110. That means a heat advisory starts at 11 o'clock this morning till 7 tonight. Going to be a hot, sticky day today and tomorrow. Rain chances increase, especially on Sunday. Looks like we could see quite a bit of wet weather, and that's a cold front. Will it make us cold? No. But if we're already getting that jet stream, that's a good sign. Just, you know, protect us from hurricanes, and maybe we'll actually get a fall. That'd be great. Truly. I don't know if you've seen all the stories about El Nino and how it changes all the weather patterns, but apparently we're going to have a colder, wetter winter, which increases our chance for snow. And on a day like today, where I definitely want a snowball, that sounds pretty nice. Friday, July 31st, last day of July, last day of the Life Songs, days of summer fun. It has been a wonderful summer, but we're going to get into August tomorrow, and that's going to be pretty full. Full-on back-to-school season is coming. But today we just celebrate Friday. And we celebrate Friday on Life Songs with this gem. Sing along if you know the words. Good morning, y'all. It's time to rise and shine.

That's Jeremy Camp. It's new on Uplifting Life Songs. Very excited to see Jeremy Camp in concert coming up the end of October, which is still a few months away, but that show, it's Jeremy Camp, Mercy Me, Tim Timmons, and more. That's going to be huge in Baton Rouge. Details about the show are up at lifesongs.com. Truly looking forward to it. As much as I love the new music, I hope he plays some of the classics too. Tomorrow is a day for classic lovers here on Life Songs. Old School Saturday. 24 hours. Start at midnight tonight until midnight Sunday. We got the best Christian music of all time. And so much effort and work has gone into this. Like, I cannot tell you. It's been crazy. Libby has piled through. We've gotten a lot of help, too. Shout out to Vernon, who's been supplying us with his collection of music. But we've been adding all of these songs that were huge hits from the 80s, the 90s, the early 2000s. And it's just so much fun to listen. Some of it's a flashback. Some of it's like, I don't even remember this song, but it's amazing.

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2: This is Betsy Boydlant. I teach at Ascension Parish at Bluff Middle School. I'm a special ed teacher. I love listening to you guys. I listen to it every day on the way to work.

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1: Chandler Moore, God, I'm just grateful. On Uplifting Life Songs. The book of Hebrews in the New Testament is a book that was written to a group of young believers, new believers, who were raised up Jewish. I mean, Jesus was Jewish. The first Christians were Jewish. We're very fortunate, being not Jewish, to know the gospel. But he's explaining the rich history of how God told this story of redemption through Jesus Christ. And he says in Hebrews chapter 5, verse 9, "And once made perfect, he, Jesus, became the source of eternal salvation for all who obey him." And Jesus told us the way to obey him is to love God with all your heart, soul, and mind, and to love each other as you love yourself.
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1: Remember when you won a cozy Christmas present from Life Songs?
4: Yes.
1: And then you also qualified for a grand prize drawing?
4: Yes.
1: You won that grand prize drawing.
4: That's awesome. Thank you.
1: You're welcome. You're going to get to go to the CC Winans concert at the Smoothie King Center and the Mercy Me Jeremy Camp show at Raising Cane's River Center all in October. It's going to be a great fall.
4: Yes, it will. Thank you so much. I'm so excited.
1: So it's going to be a good time.
4: Yes, it will. I'm so excited. Thank you so much.
1: Now you just have to start worrying about what you're going to wear. Like, you got to put together awesome outfits for these concerts.
4: Well, of course, my Life Songs t-shirt. I will wear that.
1: Now we're cooking. Yeah.
2: The Life Songs 12 Days of Christmas in July. Time to wake up and change the world. The

That was Jamie McDonald with Ain't No Way on Uplifting Life Songs. We've got an accident, overturned vehicle, South Galvez Street between Gravier and Tulane. So if you're headed downtown, watch out for that. But the interstates are looking pretty good on this hot and humid Friday. But at least it's Friday and the last day of July. I think there's a generational divide when it comes to queuing up. You know what I'm talking about? Young people see a line and they think, I should be in that. As an elder millennial, I see a line and think, I guess that's not in the cards today. Coming up, a line we might all enjoy being in together on today's good news. It involves bread. I love bread. Here's Consumed by Fire. Higher Places.

0: Good morning. This is Miss Gay. God is good. I listen every morning, and I pray for you every morning. God bless you. You're so fun to listen to.
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0: Hey, Life Songs family, this is Darren here from We Are Messengers, and I'd love you to tell me something good.
1: You ever pass a restaurant that has a line out the door and down the street? Makes you think, I've got to try this. Well, every Saturday morning, usually before the sun even rises, in the suburbs of Frisco, Texas, folks start lining up and down the street in front of a pretty regular-looking house. Most bring folding chairs and coffee to sip. They chat with their neighbors while they wait for Angela Henson to open up her Little Bit Bakery. Angela is just 21 years old and an entrepreneur that has brought her community together over sourdough and other baked goods. During the COVID-19 pandemic, teenaged Angela got a baking kit off the internet and found her passion. Now, 6 years later, thanks to a Texas law that allows folks to sell direct to customers out of their own homes, she's running a thriving bakery. Every Saturday, Angela is up before 3 a.m. preparing dough and firing up her bread oven. She churns out dozens of loaves of sourdough, English muffins, and sometimes, if you're lucky, cinnamon rolls, cookies, and other treats. Her community is devoted, and they're all rooting for her success. And getting together with neighbors every Saturday morning has become a tradition in the neighborhood that hopefully lasts forever. And I really hope this inspires some home baker in my neighborhood to do something similar. I'll get up early on a Saturday. For fresh sourdough? Absolutely. That's today's good news on Uplifting Life Songs.
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4: Hello, everyone. 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I'm happy to be with you. 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We'd love for you to join us personally, but you can always catch us online, and that's through our Facebook account, through our personal website. We're also on YouTube on Sunday morning, so we'd love for you to join in on our celebrations and get the word from us. But also, we use Friday as Offering Friday, so if the Lord lays on your heart, which I know He does, He calls people to partner together, that you can partner with us and you can do some giving through our website, and we want to say thank you. This week we've been talking about holiness and how it sets us apart for the service of God, but also how we are to reflect the glory of God by the way that we live, and our life becomes a reflection of the person of Jesus Christ. So we've been through a lot of things that we've talked about through the course of the week, but I'm going to go back to this foundational thought that holiness begins with my love for Christ, and my love for Christ is seen by my willingness to do things His way. I prefer His ways. I love His principles, and I choose His methods. And I know that I'm using the word I, but that's how we are all to respond to the gospel. I love Him, so therefore I'm here to please Him. So part of the study that we find in Deuteronomy chapter 23, verse 17, is that purity should be in our worship. So we have to cultivate a heart that lives in cleanliness, in other words, but I'm talking about now internally. So we remove things that defile my worship. And Deuteronomy chapter 23:17, the word says, there should be not one daughter of Israel that becomes a sacred prostitute, or a son of Israel that becomes a sacred prostitute. You see, holiness is from within the heart. At this point, we walk away from things that are defiling our worship. So in the ancient world, sexuality was misused in many ways in pagan worship. And the Lord never, of course, would allow His people to participate in such things because it was misused. Sexuality is meant for a husband and wife, no other purposes, and then for the procreation of mankind. So worship was never to be mixed with some form of immorality or exploitation or some type of false spirituality. Holiness really does value the human dignity of each other. Therefore, we just remain free from all forms of compromise. So worship should always be provided or offered before the Lord in holiness. And listen, the Lord at the end of the day knows our ways. He knows our intents. And we just need to stay humble before Him and allow Him to govern our ways so that we could clean our act up. So God desires a worship that flows from a pure heart. John 4 verse 24 says, God is spirit, so the people who worship Him must worship Him in spirit and in truth. So holiness loves and values truth because God's ways are sure. So anything that defiles worship, we should just walk away from it, because the object of our affection is the Lord. We love Him. God bless. Have a great weekend.
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1: You know, about a decade ago, Tasha Layton was a backup singer for Katy Perry. Now she's leading worship around the world. This is her new version of Meet Me in the Valley, I Surrender All.

0: 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Make wayeth for thine life song summer fun tip of the day! Yeah!
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2: Fun tip of the day, yeah! 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

0: That was Toby Mac with Lord, It Feels Good on Uplifting Life Songs. You have to say it that way. It is 10 minutes until 8 o'clock, 80 degrees outside. We'll be in the mid-90s this afternoon. Plenty of sunshine, about a 30% chance for scattered showers. That heat index up around 110, so we will have a heat advisory starting at 11 o'clock today. Expect the same tomorrow, but rain chances jump up to 70% on Sunday with a cool front. That will not make us cool, but it should lower the humidity as we enter into next week. Heads up on traffic. The interstates are looking fine. However, we do have an accident on the off-ramp of I-10 West at Louisa. The ramp is not passable at the moment, so if that's where you get off, you'll have to go past there or get off at Chef before you get there. Drive carefully.
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1: Good morning. Happy Friday on the Life Songs Morning Show. Hey, I'm Josh. You know, if you're planning on heading to the beaches along the Mississippi Gulf Coast this weekend, you should know that three popular beaches tested positive for potentially dangerous bacteria. Water quality alerts are issued for Passe Christiane, Long Beach, and Gulfport this weekend. At least at water parks, you know, nothing can survive all the chemicals that are poured down those water slides. Even with bacteria beaches, Mississippi still ranked higher than Louisiana in a new state ratings. For the second year in a row, the U.S. News Best States report puts Louisiana dead last out of 50. They cite things like crime, education, health care, the economy, and infrastructure as the reason for the low ratings, which are valid, but did they consider the food, the music, the families, and faith? I don't think so. U.S. News ranked Utah as the number one state in the United States. Maybe number one for nosebleeds. It's too dry there. They probably drink a lot of water and go for hikes. I'm just going to go crack a Barks root beer and enjoy a po' boy. It was a real bummer having to say goodbye to Taysom Hill. He was one of the most fun Saints to ever play the game in New Orleans. And I sort of hope Sean Payton swoops him up in Denver for another few years. But it wasn't all tearful goodbyes for the Saints this week. Chris Olave locked down a massive four-year deal to stick with the black and gold as the sixth highest-paid receiver in the NFL. Yo, Chris, if you're looking for a way to give back to the community, Life Songs is listener-supported. By the way, today is the last day of our fiscal year, which is a big deal for nonprofits like Life Songs. 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

That was Pat Barrett with I've Got a Fire on Uplifting Life Songs. Good morning, Ham Josh. It is 3 minutes after 8 o'clock, and it is traffic is okay. You know, it's not perfect, but it's okay. The interstates are fine. We do have a couple of accidents working to be aware of. One not too far from here, actually, Elysian Fields at Gentilly. You've got an accident there. And then we have a road blocked at South Galvez between Gravier and Tulane. So eastbound South Galvez is closed before Tulane. But again, the interstates are fine. North Shore looking good this morning. It's going to be a hot summery day with temperatures in the mid-90s, but a cold front coming on Sunday. It's not going to be cold, but it is a cold front. I have been married for over 22 years at this point, which is, I think, pretty impressive, mostly for Elena. She's stayed married to me for 22 years. And I learned a long time ago that my opinion is simply not wanted when it comes to Diet Coke consumption. Got more on that coming up on today's Life Songs Genius Club.

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1: This is Michael. I work over here at Knowledge Sports in Hammond. We have a radio. The only music station that actually plays in the store is this station. I kid you not. The customers come in and they're like, I can't believe y'all are playing Christian music in the store. And we're like, yeah, of course. So many people, it's just so uplifting to listen to it all day. We don't even turn the radio off. It stays on 24 hours a day, 7 days a week, all the time.

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1: That was Bea Turner, Somebody's Praying, on Uplifting Life Songs. I remember very vividly the first time that my wife Elena reached into the fridge and grabbed her third Diet Coke of the day, and I looked at her and went, another one? And the look that she gave me made me fear for my life. I'll never bring it up again. Honey, you can have as much Diet Coke as you want. That's cool. I'll stick with the coffee. It's fine. We're talking about soda today on the Life Songs Genius Club. And I hope you're ready to prove that you wear the smarty pants in this family. You could win the exclusive Life Songs Genius Club ink pen and a certificate declaring your genius status. Simply tell me this. What gas makes soda fizzy? 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

The answer is not magic. Hey, good morning, I'm Josh. And we still do not have an answer, correct answer, for the Lifesung's Genius Club question, which is this. What gas makes soda fizzy? What type of gas makes soda fizzy? 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And I would love to welcome you into the Lifesung's Genius Club.

0: That was Cochran & Company, Running Home on Uplifting Life Songs. 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Today's Life Songs Genius Club question is, what gas makes soda fizzy? Man, I love soda. I know it's bad for me. I drink a lot of water. But every once in a while, I will enjoy a Diet Coke, especially a fountain Diet Coke. That's the best Diet Coke. Not the can, not the bottle, but like from a soda fountain. Oh, so good. But the gas that makes soda so special and spicy is carbon dioxide. No correct answer on that. I appreciate those of you who took guesses. You gave it your best. You'll never forget it, though. Carbon dioxide is what makes your soda spicy.
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Zach Williams, Wait For Me on Uplifting Life Songs. Good morning, 25 minutes after 8 o'clock on the Life Songs Morning Show, 81 degrees outside this morning. We do have a heat advisory coming our way starting at 11 o'clock this morning. It's going to be a hot and humid day today. The Life Songs Uplifting Word comes from the book of Hebrews, chapter 5, verse 9. It says, "And once made perfect, he, Jesus, became the source of eternal salvation for all who obey him." What a triumphant statement. And a reminder, it's not just about knowing who Jesus is, but we believe and we obey. We show that love to the world around us. Coming up in just a few minutes, I've got a great good news story for you. What gets you up and moving on a Saturday morning? Like, would you set an alarm on a Saturday? In Frisco, Texas, the thing that gets everyone up and going? Sourdough bread. I, too, am bread motivated, so I really relate to this story. It's coming up next.

0: Hey, Lifesongs family, this is Darren here from We Are Messengers, and I'd love you to tell me something good.
1: You ever pass a restaurant that has a line out the door and down the street? Makes you think, I've got to try this. Well, every Saturday morning, usually before the sun even rises, in the suburbs of Frisco, Texas, folks start lining up and down the street in front of a pretty regular-looking house. Most bring folding chairs and coffee to sip. They chat with their neighbors while they wait for Angela Henson to open up her Little Bit Bakery. Angela is just 21 years old and an entrepreneur that has brought her community together over sourdough and other baked goods. During the COVID-19 pandemic, teenaged Angela got a baking kit off the internet and found her passion. Now, 6 years later, thanks to a Texas law that allows folks to sell direct to customers out of their own homes, she's running a thriving bakery. Every Saturday, Angela is up before 3 a.m. preparing dough and firing up her bread oven. She churns out dozens of loaves of sourdough, English muffins, and sometimes, if you're lucky, cinnamon rolls, cookies, and other treats. Her community is devoted, and they're all rooting for her success. And getting together with neighbors every Saturday morning has become a tradition in the neighborhood that hopefully lasts forever. And I really hope this inspires some home baker in my neighborhood to do something similar. I'll get up early on a Saturday. For fresh sourdough? Absolutely. That's today's good news on Uplifting Life Songs.
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3: Well, this is Face to Face Celebration Church. I'm Dennis Watson. I have as my guest today Pastor James Fletcher, the pastor of the Celebration Church River Parish's campus. And this week we're talking about how to move from stressed to blessed in our lives. So I'm here today as we conclude our week talking with Pastor James Fletcher, who's the pastor of the Celebration Church River Parish's campus that's located in La Place. We've been learning how to move from stressed to blessed in our lives. We're learning that, number one, you got to look to God. Number two, you got to be willing to obey the Lord's counsel and direction. Number three, you got to go to God for guidance. And then you got to trust God when you're going through dark valleys in life. That's such a powerful session yesterday. Yeah. What are some other principles that you discovered that will help us move from stressed to blessed in our lives?
4: We have to let God be our defender.
3: What do you mean by that? Let God be our defender.
4: As long as there's someone in the sky to protect you, right? There's no one on this earth that can truly harm you in any way. When we come to spiritually, we're talking about now. We're talking about when the Lord's walking with you, right? Because there's plenty of things that can come up against us. But when I'm talking about Him being our defender, He defends us against our common enemy. And who is that? That's the devil, right? So, you know, just looking to Him to be our defender. Because Psalm says, you prepare a feast for me in the presence of my enemies.
3: Right.
4: You
3: right.
4: underline that because it says in the presence of my enemies. But He's defending you.
3: Otherwise, He doesn't keep us from the enemies all the time, but He defends us and helps us in the presence of our enemies. Yeah. And Paul wrote in Romans 8:31, if God stands with you, nothing and no one can stand against you.
4: Yeah.
3: I think we forget that, that sometimes we want to defend ourselves with words or with actions.
4: Yeah.
3: But the better thing is to let God be our defender.
4: For sure.
3: And I heard an older pastor say last week, saying, you know, there is no hurt on earth that heaven can't heal.
4: Definitely.
3: And there's no problem on earth that heaven can't solve. And
4: for
3: so we got to learn how to do that. Now, we're going to have that doesn't mean we won't have conflict in life.
4: Yeah, that's the truth. I've heard someone say it. You might have heard them too. It says everyone has a problem, is a problem, or they live with a problem.
3: Yeah, right? That's right.
4: Yeah.
3: That's right. But you know what I've discovered is, man, when we have problems with people, and we will inevitably have problems with people, I just turn those people over to the Lord.
4: Yeah.
3: Sometimes I've said to people, hey, I'm turning you over to the Lord, and then God can handle them. And then there's one other point that you wanted to mention this week, because we talked about moving from stress to blessed, and what is that?
4: That's expecting God to finish what He starts in us.
3: Now, tell us what you mean by that.
4: Because God is doing a work in each and every one of us, right? And Psalms goes on to say, surely your goodness and your unfailing love will pursue me all the days of my life, and I will live in the house of the Lord forever. Forever. He's always working on us, right? He's the creator. So he's like a sculptor, and he's chiseling away, right? And he's building us into what He wants us to be. Now, sometimes those chisels hurt, right? But He's truly forming us into the person that we want Him to be. But we have to let Him finish off exactly what He started, right?
3: Yeah, you know, sometimes it takes going through conflict and stress and problems and dealing with problem people to get some of those things chiseled off of us,
4: for
3: right?
4: For sure, definitely.
3: Well, man, I appreciate so much you spending time with us, talking with us this week about this important subject about how to move from stress to blessed in our lives.
4: Yeah.
3: Everybody has to deal with stress. Definitely. Even sometimes the best of guys, we have to deal with stress. But it's comforting to know that the Lord will be with us and that He's got principles that we can put into place in our lives, practices we can put into place in our lives that will enable us to overcome those stressors in our life. Pastor James, thank you for being with us today. I'll encourage people to go check out what God's doing at Celebration Church River Parish Campus. Would you pray for us quickly just as we conclude this week?
4: Lord, we thank you so much, Lord, for just walking us through how we can go from living a stressed life to a blessed life, Lord. It's all in your word, and all we have to do is use that as a blueprint, Father. We're so thankful for Pastor Dennis and just being able to be here face-to-face and just talking about how we can walk these things out, Lord. Today we give you all the glory, the honor, and the praise in Jesus' name. Amen.
3: Amen. Thank you for joining us today for Face to Face with Celebration Church. For a video version of this, check us out at celebrationchurch.org.
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0: On the days you're struggling to believe it, on the nights you're falling all to pieces, you can bring your lonely heart to Jesus. What if I told you that I believe it?
1: That was for King and Country's newest song, What If I Told You, on Uplifting Life Songs. Good morning. Hey, I'm Josh. 10 minutes until 9 o'clock. Let's take a look at our Life Songs weather forecast for the weekend. Hot and humid today. Will be in the mid-90s. Same tomorrow. About a 30% chance for an isolated afternoon thunderstorm. But then on Sunday, rain chances jump up to 70%, and that is a cold front coming. Will not make us cold. Temperatures will still be in the low 90s, but it should lower the humidity for the start of next week, which, I mean, if you got to start school next week to start with low humidity, that's pretty nice. Traffic has not been a problem today. We do have an accident reported on Causeway Boulevard southbound at 40th Street, but the interstates are moving great. Wherever you're moving, use your blinker and crank up that Life Songs.
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3: You're listening to a word of encouragement from Pastor Paris Bailey with Victory Church right here in Metairie. We pray in these next few moments that God's word will meet you right where you're at. Your faith will grow and your spirit will be renewed.
4: What a great story in John 6:21, when Jesus stills the storm. It was a tempest. They didn't expect it. They knew the Sea of Galilee. They were fishermen, for Pete's sake. They rowed and they rowed and they rowed. Have you ever just done that? Rowing and getting nowhere. Human effort. Trying to get to the other side, but yet going nowhere. But they did something amazing. They asked Jesus. They allowed Jesus to step on their boat. Wow. Jesus, come into our lives. I'm done with all this rowing.
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1: Good morning. Happy Friday on the Life Songs Morning Show. Hey, I'm Josh. You know, if you're planning on heading to the beaches along the Mississippi Gulf Coast this weekend, you should know that three popular beaches tested positive for potentially dangerous bacteria. Water quality alerts are issued for Pass Christian, Long Beach, and Gulfport this weekend. At least at water parks, you know, nothing can survive all the chemicals that are poured down those water slides. Even with bacteria beaches, Mississippi still ranked higher than Louisiana in a new state ratings. For the second year in a row, the U.S. News Best States report puts Louisiana dead last out of 50. They cite things like crime, education, health care, the economy, and infrastructure as the reason for the low ratings, which are valid. But did they consider the food, the music, the families, and faith? I don't think so. U.S. News ranked Utah as the number one state in the United States. Maybe number one for nosebleeds. It's too dry there. They probably drink a lot of water and go for hikes. I'm just going to go crack a Barks root beer and enjoy a po' boy. It was a real bummer having to say goodbye to Taysom Hill. He was one of the most fun Saints to ever play the game in New Orleans. And I sort of hope Sean Payton swoops him up in Denver for another few years. But it wasn't all tearful goodbyes for the Saints this week. Chris Olave locked down a massive four-year deal to stick with the black and gold as the sixth highest-paid receiver in the NFL. Yo, Chris, if you're looking for a way to give back to the community, Life Songs is listener-supported. By the way, today is the last day of our fiscal year, which is a big deal for nonprofits like Life Songs. 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

Goodbye, July. Hey, good morning. I'm Josh. It's the Life Songs Morning Show. July was pretty long, but I bet August will be even longer with school coming back and peak hurricane season on the way. But also, we get Saints football. 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

That sweet new song from Ellie Holcomb is called Wherever I Go, and it just makes my heart lighter every time I hear it. I just want to frolic. 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You know, there are approximately 7.4 billion active smartphones in use around the world. That's a lot. All of them need the LifeSongs Radio app, including yours. 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

That's Jordan Feliz with Praise God for That. Good morning. Thank you so much for spending it with me here on Life Songs. It's going to be a great last day of July, but a hot one. Temperatures in the mid-90s today and tomorrow. Rain chances about 30%. They jump up to 70% on Sunday. We could actually get a weak cool front moving through to drop that humidity down. Hey, if we're already starting to get cool fronts and it's the beginning of August this weekend, that's awesome. I'm a fan of El Nino. I hope you have an absolutely wonderful weekend here on Life Songs. Still to come today, hang with Libby between 11 and 2. Abby from 2 to 6. Tomorrow is Old School Saturday. Sunday, let's worship. It's just going to be a great weekend. Thanks to your amazing support. Which again, if you want to give before the fiscal year is up, which is today, we could really use your help. 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
1: 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I appreciate for everything you do. Y'all uplift my day, and it's a great thing.

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1: Rarely does God take you from where you are to where He wants you to be in a straight line.
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1: So if it's all about you and nobody but you, you're not yet arrived at your destiny, because your destiny is never only about you.
2: This is the Alternative Broadcast, featuring the timeless biblical teachings from the archives of Dr. Tony Evans. God helps us grow into the people He wants us to be. But today, Dr. Evans explains that He does that in part because of what He wants us to do. Let's join him in the book of Genesis as he explains.
1: Rarely does God take you from where you are to where He wants you to be in a straight line. You never just go from A to Z through B and C and D and E and F. You go from A to R to C to U to S to Q to V. God bounces you around. Why? Number one is to develop your character. He wants to make you a better person, and He never does that without tests. Tests are adverse circumstances that God causes or allows in order to develop us spiritually. There is a second reason for the detours, and it is the reason of our message today, that God allows detours on His road to destiny in order to prepare those who He wants you to impact when you arrive at your destiny. Let me say it another way. Destiny always involves you benefiting others beyond yourself, because your destiny is never only about you. Look at chapter 50. Of Genesis. He says in verse 19, but Joseph said to them, do not be afraid, for I am in God's place. As for you, you meant it for evil against me, but God meant it for good in order to bring about this present result, watch this, to preserve many people alive. So therefore, do not be afraid, I will provide, there's our word, I will provide for you and your little ones. So he comforted them and spoke kindly to them. He said, God brought me here to provide for you, because your destiny is never only about you. Now, you have to understand, God is always doing more than one thing at a time that involves you. It involves you, but because it's not only about you, He's manipulating different things in different places at different times until it's time for the hookup. Let's back up to chapter 40, verse 23. Remember, in the Bible, there were no chapters written. We added chapters in order to be able to find things quickly, so you can kind of just read straight through, particularly the stories in the Bible. The verse 23 of chapter 40 says, yet the chief cupbearer did not remember Joseph, but forgot him. Here Joseph is in prison. He interprets the cupbearer's dream. He tells the cupbearer, remember me to Pharaoh, and the cupbearer forgets him. Have you ever been in a situation where it looked like God was answering your prayer and the reverse happened? You thought you had an answer, and the exact opposite to the answer occurred, and you want to know, God, why you want to do me like this? When God disappoints you, He disappoints you on purpose. It says the cupbearer forgot him after he had saved the cupbearer's life through interpreting his dream. How long was he forgotten? Because he's in prison. Oh, by the way, he's not only in prison, it says he's in the dungeon. The dungeon was the hole underneath the prison. And he's there for having done nothing wrong. So he's an innocent person in a bad situation that God allowed. Verse 1 of chapter 41. Now it came about at the end of 2 full years that Pharaoh had a dream, and behold, he was standing by the Nile. So he's got this dream that literally terrorizes him, and he can't understand it. So Pharaoh calls the professionals to interpret the dream. Verse 8, now in the morning his spirit was troubled. So he sent and called for all the magicians of Egypt and all the wise men, and Pharaoh told them his dreams, but there was not one who could interpret them to Pharaoh. Okay, stick with me now. Joseph is languishing in a prison, in the lowest part of the prison called the dungeon. Pharaoh, who doesn't even know who Joseph is, has a dream that keeps him up all night and troubles him, and he calls the paid professionals to help him figure out his nightmare. The paid professionals can't figure out his nightmare. Joseph doesn't know Pharaoh. Pharaoh doesn't know Joseph. The cupbearer knows them both, because the cupbearer was in prison with Joseph and he worked for Pharaoh. What happened? Verse 9, then the chief cupbearer spoke to Pharaoh saying, I would make mention today of my own offense. Pharaoh was furious for his servants. He put me in confinement in the house of the captain of the bodyguard, both me and the chief baker. We had a dream the same night. He and I, each one of us, dreamt according to an interpretation of his own dream. Verse 12, now a Hebrew youth was there, a servant of the captain of the bodyguard, and we related to him, and he interpreted our dreams. To each one he interpreted according to his own dream, and just as he interpreted for us, so it happened, he restored me to my office, but he hanged him. All of a sudden, the cupbearer's memory comes back. Bing! Wait a minute, Pharaoh, you had a dream, you couldn't interpret it, scared you to death. 2 years ago, I had a dream, scared me to death. And there was this Jewish kid in jail who interpreted my dream, and it came about just as it happened. When does the cupbearer remember Joseph? Because remember, we read he forgot him. He remembered it when it was God's time for a hookup to occur. God created a nightmare over here while Joseph is in prison over there, and he doesn't allow the negative event of Joseph to change until the nightmare occurs over here, and he brings to remember. See, God knows how to bring stuff back up in people's mind. He brings it back to the cupbearer's mind about Joseph. And watch this, because I want to make a big point, a big point, a big point. It says, verse 14, then Pharaoh sent and called for Joseph, and they hurriedly brought him out of the dungeon where he had shaved himself, changed his clothes, and came to Pharaoh. Now, here's what I want you to note. Don't want you to miss this. Joseph had absolutely no idea about the dream, had never met Pharaoh. He doesn't know what's going on. He's in a hole all by himself. But in less than 24 hours, his world changes. In 24 hours, he's released from prison. In 24 hours, he's given a shave. In 24 hours, he gets his clothes changed. He gets brand new clothes. Verse 41 of chapter 41, Pharaoh said to Joseph, see, I have set you over all the land of Egypt. Then Pharaoh took off his signet ring from his hand and put it on Joseph's hand and clothed him in garments of fine linen and put the gold necklace around his neck. He rode him on the second chariot, verse 43, and they proclaimed before him, bow the knee, and he set him over all the land of Egypt. All this happened in 24 hours. Joseph is the man now. Joseph is living large now. Joseph has been blessed with stuff, having used his gifting. And now he is out of the pit and in the palace. The problem today is most people are satisfied with that definition of blessing. I got more stuff, better job, more money, better car, nicer clothes, nicer house. Remember, your blessing includes you, but it's not only about you. Look at chapter 45. The story continues. He's now with his brothers. And here's what he says to his brothers who've been now faced with Joseph, who's now over them. Verse 5 of chapter 45. Now, do not be grieved or angry with yourselves because you sold me here, for God sent me before you to preserve your life. Watch this now. You sold, and while you were selling, God was sending. You see that? You were selling me, and God was sending me. You thought you were getting rid of me, and God was preparing to use me. You thought you were messing over me, and all you were doing was blessing me. If they would have known that their brother was going to wind up being their provider, they would have never sold them. But God let them sell them so that God could send them in order to preserve them. He says, God did this to preserve life. Verse 6, for the famine has been in the land these 2 years, and there are still 5 years in which there will neither be plowing or harvesting. Here it is. God sent me before you to preserve you, a remnant in the earth, and to keep you alive by a great deliverance. And he goes on to say in verse 11, there I will provide for you, for there are still 5 years of famine to come, and you and your household and all you have would have been impoverished. Guess what the man says? He said, he didn't just send me here to live in a bigger house. He sent me here to preserve you. He sent me here to benefit somebody other than myself.
2: 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I'll have that contact information for you again after part 2 of today's lesson and this.
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1: When God blesses you spiritually, that's the most important blessing. When he blesses you materially, when he blesses you circumstantially, when he blesses you influentially, when he changes your status in life, and he removes you from that negative situation, keep your eye open for the blessing he wants you to be. Not that's the blessing that you have. Because the shortest way to cut short your destiny is to only be thinking about you and not the reason that God blessed you, which is always to be a blessing to somebody beyond you. Beyond you. God told Abraham, Genesis chapter 12, he said, Abraham, I want you to leave the land of your parents and I want you to go to a land that I will show you, but I'm not going to tell you about it in advance. I just want you to walk by faith. Now, if you follow Abraham's life, He goes through 25 years of detour before God and he are ready to come through, before God has set things up where he has grown up enough and responsive enough for God to do what he's going to do. And then God said to Abraham, and when I bless you through you, all the nations of the earth will be blessed. He says, I got a big plan for you, but you're not ready for it yet. It's going to take you 25 years for you to be ready for what I want to do with your life. But when you come around and grow up and begin to respond to me like I want you to respond, I'm going to work through you. And when I do my thing through you, it's going to blow your mind, because it's going to touch the whole world. God's got a world for you to touch. Let me show you another one. I want you to turn to this one, Exodus chapter 2, because this is a pattern through scripture. Remember, there are no chapter divisions when the Bible was written. We added chapters in order to find places quickly. Verse 23 of Exodus 2. It came about in the course of those days that the king of Egypt died, and the sons of Israel sighed because of the bondage, and they cried out, and their cry for help because of their bondage rose up to God. So God heard their groanings, and God remembered his covenant with Abraham, Isaac, and Jacob. God saw the sons of Israel and took notice of them. Pause. Israel is crying out. Israel is in Egypt. Israel got in Egypt because of Joseph. Joseph brought his brothers to Egypt. He provided them in Egypt. They kept expanding. So Israel became a nation in Egypt. But now they're under bondage in Egypt. They cry to God and they say, God, deliver us, deliver us, deliver us. God says, I hear you, I hear you, I hear you. Okay? Deliver me, I hear you. Now, remove the chapter 3 and let's keep reading. Now, Moses was pastoring the flock of Jethro, his father-in-law. Wait a minute. We just left all the children of Israel in Egypt crying out for deliverance. God hears them. And now we jump to Moses. Or did we? Because he says the priest of Midian, he was leading the flock. So all this man is a shepherd man. The angel of the Lord appears to him, verse 2, in a blazing fire in the midst of the bush. He looks, behold, the bush was burning with fire, yet it was not consumed. Moses says, I got to turn around and see what's going on here. When the Lord saw, verse 4, that Moses turned aside to look, God spoke to him, Moses, Moses. He said, here I am. He says, don't come near here. Remove your sandals. He said, verse 6, I am the God of Abraham, Isaac, and Jacob. Moses hid his face, for he was afraid to look at God. The Lord said, I have surely seen, watch this, the affliction of my people. We read that in chapter 2. Of my people who are in Egypt and have given heed to their cry because of their taskmasters, for I am aware of their suffering. So I have come down to deliver them from the power of the Egyptians and to bring them up to a land flowing with milk and honey. Verse 10. Therefore now, come now, I will send you to Pharaoh so that you may bring my people, the sons of Israel, out of Egypt. Anybody know where I'm going? God, here's Israel over here. Okay, y'all need deliverance. I'll be right back. He runs over here. Okay, Moses, I've been training you for 40 years how to lead sheep. The reason it took me 40 years to train you is you messed up 40 years ago, which got you kicked out into this wilderness, because I had to teach you not to move when I'm not ready for you to move. Well, Moses, hold on right now. I'll be right back. Israel, I hear you. I hear you. Keep praying. Keep praying. I know you don't think I'm hearing you, but keep praying, because I'll be right back. Moses, I got a bush burning here. I need you to turn aside and look at the bush that's burning, that's not being consumed, because guess what? Over there, they're calling for me. I need a leader, but I need a humble leader who knows how to trust in me. So for the last 40 years, I have you taking care of sheep, because you need to learn how to lead dumb people. So I let you learn to lead dumb sheep. And now that the sheep are calling me over here, and you've learned to lead sheep over there, come with me. I'm gonna lead you over here and connect you with these folk over there so you can tell Pharaoh, let my people go. In other words, God is always hooking stuff up. You just can't see it. You just don't know what's happening. All you see is your situation. You remember Esther? Pretty girl. Shining star, Esther. Her name means star. Esther's a pretty girl, and she's in the king's palace, and she goes from a raggedy little Jewish girl to queen. She's queen now, Queen Esther. Mordecai says, this guy Haman is trying to kill all the Jewish people. You need to go tell your husband, the king, what's going on so we can be delivered. Esther said, wait a minute. Hey, you messing with my lifestyle. You messing with my clothes. You messing with my car. You messing with my servants. In fact, you could be messing with my life. So y'all, I got mine. Y'all get yours. I can't mess with this. Mordecai says, Star. Esther means star. Star, let me explain something. If you don't do this, deliverance will come from another place. Because God ain't limited to you. God, you that, but you ain't all that. Some of you have been there and done that. I hear you. You that, sister girl, but you ain't all that. All right? Okay? Deliverance will arise from another place. But you have missed the point of you being here. You think you're here just because you're cute. No. You were called to the kingdom for such a time as this, to bring deliverance to your people, not just to look pretty in the palace. God doesn't mind you looking pretty in the palace. He just minds you getting so tied to the palace that you miss the purpose, that you don't see. He wants to give you your destiny so that you can be a preserver, a provider, and a deliverer. How would a little boy know that giving Jesus sardines and crackers would give a Moby Dick sandwich to 25,000 people? Because when your destiny is given to Jesus' hands, he's not only going to use it to fill you up, he's going to use it so you can be a blessing to others. How would the widow of Zarephath know that when she followed God's destiny regarding Elijah, she would be able to retire on what God would provide her? Because when you are a blessing that God can work through, he doesn't mind working too. How would Martin Luther King have known that as a pastor in Atlanta, there would be a lady in Montgomery named Rosa Parks who would refuse to give up a bus seat, that would start a bus boycott, where people would call on him from Atlanta to lead the boycott, that would uproot and give birth to a civil rights movement, that would give us freedoms today that were never known in the Jim Crow South, that would lead him to speak on the Washington Monument and give the greatest speech of a generation about a dream. How did he know that God would take him and a lady he never met, hook the two up, and change the destiny of a whole group of people in the United States of America? Because God is always hooking stuff up. Stuff you don't even know about. So don't be satisfied to be blessed alone. Because your destiny becomes realized when you decide to be a blessing as well.
2: 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Just because two people are looking at the same painting doesn't mean they're both seeing the same picture. Perspective makes all the difference. And Dr. Evans will tell us how the right perspective can get us through anything. That's coming up on Monday. I hope you'll join us.

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1: How well do you really know your IRA? 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An individual retirement account can be a helpful tool for long-term saving, but like any financial tool, it needs to be understood and used wisely. Today, we'll walk through a few common misunderstandings and maybe clear up some confusion along the way. Then we'll take your calls at 800-525-7000. This is Faith and Finance, biblical wisdom for your financial decisions. Proverbs 18:15 says, "An intelligent heart acquires knowledge, and the ear of the wise seeks knowledge." That's a good word for every area of life, including how we manage money. As stewards, we don't want to make financial decisions simply because an account is popular or because someone told us we ought to have one. We want to understand the tools available to us and use them in ways that reflect wisdom, patience, and trust in the Lord. So today, let's take a short IRA pop quiz. Don't worry, no grades, no pressure, just a few true or false questions to help us think more clearly. Question number one, you can contribute to an IRA even if you already have a retirement plan through your employer. True or false? That one's true. You can contribute to a traditional or Roth IRA even if you also participate in a 401k, 403b, or other workplace plan. In 2026, the total amount you can contribute to all of your traditional and Roth IRAs combined is $7,500 or $8,600 if you're age 50 or older. Now, you'll need enough taxable compensation to support your contribution, and income limits may affect whether you can deduct a traditional IRA contribution or contribute directly to a Roth. So, yes, you can have both, but know the rules before you contribute. All right, question number two. An IRA is an account that holds investments, not an investment by itself. True or false? That was also true. An IRA is more like a container. Inside that account, you may have mutual funds, ETFs, stocks, bonds, money market funds, or other options, depending on what your custodian makes available. That distinction matters. Sometimes people say, "Well, I bought an IRA," when what they really mean is, "I opened an IRA and invested the money." The IRA is the account. The investments inside the account determine how the money is actually working. And there are limits. IRA funds generally cannot be invested in life insurance or collectibles. Certain precious metals may be allowed if they meet specific IRS requirements and are held properly. Something called self-directed IRAs can open the door to more specialized investments, but they also come with added complexity and risk. All right, let's get to question number three. Your will determines who receives your IRA, regardless of the beneficiary listed on the account. True or false? That one's false. Like many financial accounts, an IRA allows you to name beneficiaries. When you die, those beneficiaries generally receive the account directly outside probate. And in most cases, the beneficiary designation controls, even if your will says something different. That's why it's important to review your beneficiaries after major life changes, marriage, divorce, the death of a spouse, or the birth of a child. Stewardship includes making your intentions clear. Question number four. Traditional IRAs are subject to required minimum distributions. True or false? Well, that one's true. Traditional IRAs are subject to required minimum distributions, or RMDs. In general, you must begin taking them by April 1st of the year after the year you turn 73. After that first year, annual RMDs are typically due by December 31st. If you don't take the required amount, the penalty can be 25% of the amount not withdrawn, though it may be reduced to 10% if corrected in time. Roth IRAs are different. They don't require distributions during the original owner's lifetime. Contributions are made with after-tax dollars, and qualified withdrawals may be tax-free later. But remember, retirement accounts are tools, not ultimate security. Our hope is not in an IRA, a pension, a 401k, or a balance sheet. Our hope is in Christ. All right, well, how did you do? The goal isn't to become a retirement expert overnight. The goal is to grow in wisdom. An IRA may be one piece of a wise financial plan, but the deeper question is always this: am I using what God has entrusted to me in a way that reflects faithfulness, generosity, and eternal priorities? By the way, if you want to explore all of that further, check out my new devotional, Our Ultimate Treasure, a 21-day journey to faithful stewardship, when you visit faithfi.com/shop. 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
1: Every day, thousands of women face an unexpected pregnancy, scared, alone, and unsure where to turn. FaithFi is partnering with Preborn and you to bring the hope of Jesus to these mothers through free ultrasounds at pregnancy centers across America. When a mother sees her baby's

0: Let's go ahead and dive into those phone calls here in just a moment as we begin to apply biblical wisdom to your financial decisions. Because here's what we understand, that as you manage money, there are going to be questions that come up along the way. And I know you want to be found faithful as a steward and use sound financial wisdom as you make decisions. But we always want to do it in light of biblical wisdom as well, understanding the role of money in our lives, and that money should reflect our values. The way we handle it should be a clear indicator into what our priorities are and where we've placed our trust, and tell a story about what's most important to us. We'll help you do that as we answer your questions today. Again, that number, 800-525-7000. Let's begin in Akron today. Rhonda, you'll be our first caller. Go ahead.
1: Hi, Rob. Thank you. I am 68 and my husband is 71. We're both retired and we have about 500,000 plus in investments. Our financial advisor, we have a $1,000 mortgage left with 10 years left to pay at 2.75 interest, and a car loan of 30,000 left at 4.99 interest. Our financial advisor, we wanted to withdraw the money, the funds from our investments, to pay both off. And our financial advisor suggests that we don't do that because the tax rate would be like $37,000, he said. And he said to do a home equity line of credit and use that money to pay them off and to make a one annual payment a year from our investments. I've never heard of this.
0: Yeah. Let's talk through this. I don't love the sound of it, but let me just clarify a few things. So your mortgage is $100,000. What is the interest rate?
1: 2.75. Correct.
0: Okay. And then in addition to that, you you said you had a car loan, and what was the interest rate on that?
1: 4.99.
0: Okay, so 4.99 on the car, and that one is at 30,000, correct?
1: Correct.
0: Uh-huh. And then what's the total of the home repairs that you need?
1: Well, what the advisor is telling us to do is we wanted to pay the mortgage and the car off, and we wanted to withdraw it from our investments. And he said he wouldn't advise us to do that. Instead, open an home equity line of credit and pay them off with that.
0: Yeah.
1: And pay an annual payment. Yeah.
0: Okay. And make the annual payment from the investments. Is that right?
1: Yeah. He said your tax rate would be much lower.
0: Yeah. And what is the total of the repairs, the home repairs that you have, or renovations?
1: No repairs. No repairs.
0: Oh, okay.
1: We're just wanting to pay off the mortgage and the car.
0: Okay, got it. So at the end of the day here, when we look at this, I mean, with those numbers, I wouldn't be in a hurry to pay off a 2.75% mortgage with a HELOC. You're not going to get a rate anywhere close to that. You're going to be, you know, up in the sevens, and you'll have a higher rate as well on the car loan. So we're replacing low interest rate loans with something higher. Now, the first mortgage is obviously collateralized by the home, so that wouldn't change. But the car is only collateralized by the car itself. Now we're tying both of these to your home, which is not good. And we're raising the interest rates. Now, I assume, you know, do you guys itemize your taxes right now?
1: No, we're not. No. Okay. We don't itemize.
0: Yeah, so you take the standard deduction like most people do. What type of investment account are we talking about? Is it a retirement account or a taxable account?
1: You know, I knew you'd ask me these. I'm not very knowledgeable about what type of accounts they are. I just know that they're not at risk. This is something that my husband handled.
0: Yeah, that's okay. Yeah. But you don't remember if it's an IRA or something close to it?
1: Gosh, I don't. I really don't.
0: Okay. Yeah. All right. Well, you know, at the end of the day, I'd love to understand why he's recommending that, because, you know, perhaps these are taxable investments and he doesn't want to trigger capital gains by selling taxable investments that have appreciated. You know, perhaps he doesn't want to take withdrawals from a retirement account that would increase your taxable income.

0: you know, if you're on Medicare or something like that, or he expects the investments to outperform over time. I mean, those could be legitimate planning considerations, but they need to be weighed against the certainty of paying a higher variable interest rate. And even though you're not feeling the effects of that debt service, to your point, because he's suggesting that that you pull it from the investments, it doesn't compute with me. I mean, so I would ask him to walk you through the math and show why borrowing at today's rates is expected to produce a better outcome than just simply keeping your existing mortgage and just paying on these out of current cash flow and enjoying these low interest rates while you're doing it. If there's something related to tax savings or investment concerns, I'd want him to lay out those assumptions clearly. I mean, the only other reason he wouldn't want you to do it is because he's charging a fee. I don't want to insinuate that there's any kind of attempt to just pad his own pocket, but there's no incentive for this advisor to encourage you to take, you know, $150,000 out, because that's now $150,000 he can't charge fees on. That may not have any bearing on his recommendation, but if it's not that, I'd want him to lay out those assumptions and show you why increasing these interest rates with a home equity line of credit has any, you know, reason to make sense.
1: Okay. Yes. I understand that. Okay. And then my next question is, he's also recommending that we do a trust. Why would we need one? We have everything handled, wills, final arrangements paid for. Why would people need trust?
0: Yeah. So if he's recommending a trust, it's probably for estate planning reasons. And essentially, the primary reason that somebody would have a revocable trust rather than a basic will is they want to avoid probate. So you can transfer your assets, personal property in the home, and you know your other assets that don't have a named beneficiary, you can transfer them more efficiently. You can also ensure that the assets are managed if you're incapacitated. Remember, a will only goes into effect if at your passing, but with a trust, your trustee or successor trustee could step in if you're incapacitated for some reason, or if you don't want everything to go out at one time and you wanted let's say certain assets to be passed off to heirs at age 20, 30, or 40, or when they graduate college. Something like that could be done with a trust versus a will. But apart from that, a trust is not necessary. It's only if you want some of these added features like the ones that I mentioned. Rhonda, I hope that gives you some things to think about. And perhaps the next step is to go back and just ask him to clarify the reasons for both recommendations. And if I can help further, don't hesitate to call. Well, folks, still a lot more to come here on Faith and Finance. 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Lines are filling up, but we've got room for you. The number, 800-525-7000. We'll take a quick break and then be back with much more just around the corner. Again, that number, 800-525-7000. 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
0: Great to have you with us today on Faith and Finance. I'm Rob West. We're taking your calls and questions today. I've got room for you. If you have a question, call right now. 800-525-7000. Let's go back to the phones. Let's see. We'll head to Joy And Joy is in Chicago. Go right ahead.
4: Yes, thank you for taking my call. And my grandson is moving to Bali, and I'm just wondering, would it be better if he sends the money he makes home or start a bank account there?
0: Yeah. How long is he planning to be there, Joy?
4: 2 years. He has a limit. His company will only take 2 years.
0: Okay. Yeah, so if he's planning to return to the U.S. in 2 years or less, it's going to be wise to keep, a good bit of his savings in the U.S. This avoids having all of his assets exposed to the Bali banking system or currency, and that's going to make it easier to pay U.S. bills or invest for the future. He's probably just going to want enough money in Indonesia just to cover living expenses and maybe a small emergency fund while he's there. But I would consider having him transfer excess savings beyond his living expenses and an emergency fund back to the U.S. periodically rather than letting a large balance accumulate overseas.
4: Thank you so very much.
0: Yeah, you're welcome. Yeah, absolutely. It sounds like a great experience. I think he needs to check into the exchange rates and the transfer fees before moving the money. And, you know, he's just got to remember, as a U.S. citizen, he's going to need to report and pay U.S. taxes on his worldwide income, even while he's living overseas, though there are some tax credits and so forth and exclusions depending on his situation. But I think the big idea here is just keep enough money locally there in Indonesia based on what he needs to live, but don't feel obligated to keep all of your savings overseas. I think the bulk of it should stay here. And, the reporting and tax rules can be pretty complex. So it'd be worth him connecting with a CPA or a tax professional who really specializes in, you know, expat taxation before he makes any major decisions. But Joy, thank you for calling. Let us know if we can help further. Let's go to Indiana. Greg, go ahead.
5: Hi, Rob. Love the show.
0: Thank you.
5: I have a question for you about retirement. So I'm currently 61, and I'd like to retire in a couple of years. So I'd be 63, and my wife would be 61. And right now, our portfolio is about 80% in pre-tax and investments, so IRAs and my 401k, and we have about 20% in Roth IRAs. And based on our living expenses and how much we're going to have to pull from our portfolio every year, my advisor is basically having us pull from the pre-tax accounts first. And if we do that, then we're going to be over the ACA threshold to get any subsidies. So I'm trying to figure out the best way to pay for healthcare and wondering if I should consider like a Roth IRA conversion or some way to lower that, MAGI, they call it, right?
0: Yeah, modified adjusted gross income. Yeah, it sure does. You know, and this is exactly the kind of planning opportunity you want to think about before retirement. And the key really isn't managing the investments in the portfolio. It's managing taxable income, as you said, the modified adjusted gross income during the years before Medicare. So since the ACA premium tax credits are based on income, the way you take withdrawals makes a pretty significant difference. So if your portfolio is currently 80% pre-tax, 20% Roth, and, you know, taking all the withdrawals from the pre-tax will increase your, you know, MAGI and could therefore reduce or eliminate the ACA tax credits, I think, to your point. So it may make sense to use a combination of pre-tax and Roth contributions to manage that taxable income, because those qualified Roth withdrawals are not going to increase the ACA, calculation. A Roth conversion could be beneficial, but the timing is important because the conversion increases the modified adjusted gross income in the year it's done. So doing one during the ACA years could reduce or eliminate those premium tax credits for that year as well. So many people instead consider partial Roth conversions in the years before they retire while they're still working, only if you're in a favorable tax situation or after you reach Medicare at age 65, when the ACA subsidies are no longer a factor, although then you're just going to have to factor in the IRMA on the additional premium on the Medicare. So that really the timing depends on your current tax bracket while you're working, your expected retirement income, your long-term goals, and then future RMDs. So I wouldn't automatically convert now just to qualify for the subsidies. I think the better approach is probably to work with, and maybe you've already got this, a tax-savvy financial planner or a CPA to project your income over the next several years and coordinate those withdrawals and any Roth conversions so you balance current tax savings, ACA credits, future RMDs, and then the Medicare IRMA, and try to find the sweet spot between all of it. You're going to have to make some assumptions because we don't know future tax rates, but the value of those ACA subsidies can be substantial. So it's worth running the numbers before you make any conversions.
5: Right, right. That's not complicated at all.
0: No, not at all. Yeah. I mean, okay. It's just a day in the life, right?
5: Right. Okay. Yeah. And I guess the other thing that I keep thinking about is they say that you should keep your Roth accounts for later in your retirement years and not pull from that. But
0: yeah,
5: I'm going to have to pull from that in order to, you know, get these subsidies. So again, it's like a balance.
0: It is. And I think that's where you've got to just run all the scenarios. And that's where a savvy financial planner could be great. And they have some pretty sophisticated software that can run all these scenarios for you once you plug in your current tax rate, you know, your mix of pre-tax versus after-tax retirement accounts, your, you know, future expected income in retirement. We can plug in, you know, current tax rates, and then we can just run all kinds of scenarios. You're going to have to make some assumptions, but you can probably find that sweet spot, and then you update it every year and react accordingly.
5: Sure. Okay. All right. I appreciate it. Thank you so much.
0: Absolutely, Greg. We appreciate your call today, sir. God bless you. Folks, we still appreciate you being along with us each day, and we look forward to taking your questions and hearing your stories and being invited into your stewardship journey. It's our privilege to come alongside you. I couldn't do this without an amazing team behind me each day, certainly contributing to today's broadcast, Mr. Devin Patrick, our producer, handling our phone calls today, Pat Montague. 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Bye-bye.
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1: Today on Fellowship in the Word, Pastor Bill Gebhardt challenges you to become a fully functioning follower of Jesus Christ

There's been a history in the church that whenever you die, angels take you to glory. I don't think so. I think Jesus comes for me. Remember what Paul said? I'm absent from the body. What? I'm present with who? A bunch of angels. No, with the Lord. He said, I'll come for you. Here I am. I'll receive you to myself. Because he loves me that much, as unlovable as I am. See, that's an amazing thing. So he says, you need to believe in a person, you need to believe in a place, and you need to believe in my promise. Now, when you really think of those three things, one thing that should happen in your life, you should become calm. Do you?

Thank you for joining us today on this edition of Fellowship in the Word with Pastor Bill Gephardt. Fellowship in the Word is the radio ministry of Fellowship Bible Church, located in Metairie, Louisiana. Let's join Pastor Bill Gephardt now as once again he shows us how God's Word meets our world.

It's a precarious world that we live in. We're all aware of another big hurricane. And if you're honest, you feel relief, don't you? You see, it's a funny thing about a hurricane. If it's not going to hit you, you barely think about it. If you are in the middle of the cone, you can't stop thinking about it. But it certainly hit somebody. Mark Twain, he said that everybody talks about the weather, but nobody does anything about it. But apparently that's not true any longer. I read this week that the United States Air Force is determined to own the weather. Former Secretary of Defense William Cohen, he warned that military manipulation of the biosphere is a frightening threat, saying that some countries are engaging in an eco-type terrorism whereby they can alter the climate, set off earthquakes and volcanoes remotely through the use of electromagnetic waves. He said there are plenty of ingenious minds out there that are at work finding ways in which they can wreak terror upon other nations. And then he said, believe me, this is real. Writing in The Ecologist, Michael Kosudavsky at the University of Ottawa warned that the world's weather can now be modified as part of a new generation of sophisticated electromagnetic weapons. Both the U.S. and Russia have developed capabilities to manipulate the climate for military use. Weather manipulation is a preemptive weapon par excellence. It can be directed against an enemy country or a friendly nation without their knowledge, used to destabilize economies, ecosystems, and agriculture. It can also trigger havoc in the financial and commodity markets. How's that make you feel? Secure? Comfortable? And that's not all. I mean, the war is escalating in the Near East. That's clear. And what you're finding more and more, especially in Europe, but more and more countries are now very, very upset with Israel's actions. Now, this should not come as a surprise to any of us, but that's what's going on. And the economy here and in Europe is what they call extremely fragile. I don't even know what that means, but I don't need to know. The culture is in moral freefall. We've seen it for some time. And there's an impending election. Yeah. You know, we're not in the book of a Revelation, but I think we can see it from where we're at, the way the world is going right now. It is a terrible world. And how's the culture reacting to it? I don't mean just you and me, I mean everybody. How are we as a culture reacting to sort of the fragileness and complexity of our world? Not well. Per capita depression rates are at an all-time high in the United States. More people depressed than any time per capita in history. The number of pharmaceuticals that Americans are taking are staggering. Number of suicides, especially among young people, is constantly climbing. People are struggling. You see, that's a struggle for people. How do we react to this world? Now, my question this morning is, as believers in Jesus Christ, as followers of Jesus Christ, what should our response be? And I have two things to say this morning, and I hope you think them through and ask yourself, is this how I'm responding? The first I'm going to find in Psalm 131, just the first two verses. David writing, O Lord, my heart is not proud, nor my eyes haughty, nor do I involve myself in great matters, or in things too difficult for me. Surely I have composed and quieted my soul, like a weaned child rests against his mother. My soul is like a weaned child within me. That translation, New American Standard, composed and quieted my soul, is one of the more unique ones. In almost every other translation, it says, I have calmed and quieted my soul. David's life's in havoc. He has all kinds of issues the whole way through his life. And he said, I have calmed my soul. The first thing I want to say this morning is this. If you're a follower of Jesus Christ, in spite of the world we live in, we must be calm because of him. Go with me to Isaiah chapter 7, verse 4. Two different armies are about to attack Judah. Now, we're not under that kind of attack, but imagine how you would feel. God speaks through Isaiah, and he says in verse 4, and say to him, take care and be calm. Have no fear and do not be faint-hearted because of these two stubs of smoldering firebrands on account of the fierce anger of Rezin and Aram and the son of Remalia. He says, look, you need to take care, be calm. You see, how do you do that? Over and over again, in the midst of the worst kind of turmoil, God says to you and me, be calm.
And I'm not sure we're doing a very good job with this at all. Go with me to Psalm 107 in verse 23. He's describing, if you've ever been at sea in a big storm, you might know how that feels. He said, "Those who go down to the sea in ships, who do business on great waters, they have seen the works of the Lord and his wonders in the deep. For he spoke and raised up a stormy wind, which lifted up the waves of the sea, and they rose up to the heavens, and they went down into the depths. Their soul melted away in their misery, and they reeled and they staggered like a drunk man, and they were at their wits' end. And then they cried to the Lord in their trouble, and he brought them out of their distress. He caused the storm to be still so that the waves of the sea were hushed, and they were glad." Wow. They just prayed out the storm. You can see that in the New Testament as well. Now go with me to Luke chapter 8, verse 22 sets this up. "Now in one of those days, Jesus and his disciples got into a boat, and Jesus said to them, 'Let's go over to the other side of the lake.' And so they launched out." Now let's not go any further than that. If Jesus said, "Let's go over to the other side of the lake," where are you going? Only if you believe him. You see, and storms and trials make us not believe him. Watch, he says, "But as they were sailing along, he fell asleep. A fierce gale of wind descended on the lake. They began to be swamped and to be in danger. They came to Jesus, woke him up and said, 'Master, Master, we are perishing.' And he got up and he rebuked the wind and the surging waves, and it stopped and it was calm." And in fact, in another gospel, it says, "Don't you care? We're dying here." Calm. He said to them, "Where's your faith? Tell me where your faith is. I told you we're going to the other side. You don't believe that? You see how this works?" That's this whole idea of our calmness. So how do we appropriate calmness when there's turmoil around us? How do you do this? So I want to look at that now. Go with me to John 14. Now, this is a time of extreme fear and anxiety from the disciples. This is the night before he's crucified. They've really struggled with this whole idea. And they find themselves with all kinds of emotions, fear, anxiety, worry. They don't even know what they're thinking. Jesus, now, who's going to do all the suffering, go through all the trials, he's trying to calm them down, just like he tries to calm us down. First thing that happens, he says, "Do not let your heart be troubled." That's a commandment. That's kind of funny. Do you ever feel when your heart's troubled, you have through your own will and ability to stop that? Because you must, because he just gave you the command. It's an imperative mood in the Greek. He said, "Do not let your heart be troubled. Believe in God. Believe also in me." There's the issue. They're Jews. Boy, they believe in God. That they've been taught that for generation after generation after generation. Deuteronomy 6, the great Shema. "The Lord our God, the Lord is one." There's no Jew who's a practicing Jew would ever not say, "I believe in God." Jesus said, "Believe in me. Me." Well, that's something else, apparently. You see, you believe in God. I want you to believe in me. Now, you might say, "Well, that's kind of hard." Is it really? These are just a few examples. He healed leprosy. He healed the centurion's servant without even going to the servant's bedside. He healed Peter's mother-in-law. He calmed the violent sea. He healed the paralytic. He healed a woman who had been sick for 12 years. He raised a girl from the dead. He drove out an evil spirit. He healed a demon-possessed man in a cemetery. He changed water into wine. And he healed a man who had been an invalid for 38 years. And many more. You think they might have seen that? When he said, "Believe in me," maybe we should believe in him? You see, that's his point. You believe in God, fine. Believe in me. Jesus says, put your faith in him. In the next verse, he says, put your faith in a place. He said, "In my Father's house are many dwelling places. If it were not so, I would have told you, and I go and prepare a place for you." Some people like the old King James version of this one. They do. They regret that it's called dwelling places. The King James says, "In my Father's house are many mansions." I'm going to get a mansion. We love mansions. California, a man named Hearst built his. The Hearst Mansion, 165 rooms. 127 acres of gardens, pools, parks. He built it all. Oh, he died before it was finished. Isn't that sad? North Carolina, Biltmore Estate, George Vanderbilt, 250 rooms, 35 bedrooms, 43
bathrooms. He almost depleted his entire wealth trying to build that house. He built his own railroad to bring in all the supplies to the site. And he got it all built, and he lived a short time, and then he died. Those are mansions, but they're temporal. I mean, really temporal, just like their owners. But notice he says, in my father's house are many dwelling places. Wow. You see, I think that's an amazing thing when you think about it. And then he goes from putting your faith in him to put your faith in a place to put your faith in his promise. And he says, for I go and prepare a place for you. If I go and prepare a place for you, I will come again, receive you to myself, that where I am, there you may be also. We have a lot of amazing artists and artisans and craftsmen, and I'm sure Hurst and Vanderbilt got the best you could get. Now, my dwelling place, it was just built by the Son of God. Now, I know we have American craftsmen who really know what they're doing. He's the Son of God. He said, in my Father's house, I have many dwelling places. It's an amazing thing. Your dwelling place in eternity has been established by the Lord Jesus Christ, who, by the way, spoke and the universe existed. What do you think it's going to be like? You see what I mean? What's that going to be like? He said, yeah, you need to believe that. That's a place you need to believe in. And his promise is, why is he doing that? Because he loves me. That's why. He loves me. That's an amazing thing. Could have he got a lot of others, say the angelic world or the redeemed souls, to help build these places? Of course. No, I do this. And then he says what I think is so wonderful, as far as I'm concerned, in his promise, when he says that, I go and prepare a place for you, I will come again, I will receive you to myself. That's an amazing promise to me. I think so often I've heard him try to make this prophetic and way out. No, I don't think it is. That wouldn't help the disciples. There's been a history in the church said, whenever you die, angels take you to glory. I don't think so. I think Jesus comes for me. Remember what Paul said? I'm absent from the body. What? I'm present with who? A bunch of angels. No, with the Lord. He said, I'll come for you. Here I am. I'll receive you to myself. Because he loves me that much, as unlovable as I am. See, that's an amazing thing. So he says, you need to believe in a person, you need to believe in a place, and you need to believe in my promise. Now, when you really think of those three things, one thing that should happen in your life, you should become calm. Do you? Or do you start looking at the news and reading the paper? Oh my goodness, look what's happening. You see, our relationship with the Creator God and the Son of God, it answers all of the most important questions of life. See, that's the way this works. He's in control. Over and over again in the Bible, he tries to reassure his people, I got this. Next time they go through a crisis, fear, anxiety, he has to come in against, I got this. He's God. He's sovereign. Now, for some of you, it doesn't really matter who wins. You understand? What happens if they win or we win? What's going to happen to us then? What's God going to say? I got this. You think he's going to be surprised? Oh, I can't believe that happened. I wanted something else to happen. See what I mean? It doesn't matter in life, but that's such a clear-cut decision that we end up making. But the point of it is, no matter what happens, we should be calm. You see, that's the point. Do I want to live for the Lord's glory? Do I want to vote for righteous laws and all that? Sure. But in the end, I'm calm because it doesn't really matter. Look, just turn the page here to reiterate this to chapter 16 of John. And this is the last verse, 33. I want you to see what Jesus is saying. He says, these things I have spoken to you so that in me you may have peace. I tell you this stuff so in me you'll have peace. In the world, you'll have tribulation. That's his words. In this world, you'll have tribulation. Then why do we say, I can't believe that's happening? He said it was going to happen. It's going on all over the world. There have been genocides and all that stuff always going on. But as long as it doesn't affect us, we're fine. As long as the storm goes somewhere else, I'm fine. Uh-oh, we're in the cone. You see how this works? Why are we doing this? He said, you're going to have tribulation. You can't escape it. He said, take courage. I've overcome the world. That's the point. You see, the claims of the Lord Jesus Christ, if they do one thing for you and me, is to make us calm. There's no surprises to him. None. Never will be. You see, that's what he says. Look, I've got this. It's moving in a direction that I'm fully aware of. The second point, not only must we be people who are calm, we must be people of compassion. See, there's a principle in the Bible. God will not be mocked.
whatever a man sows, he'll reap. How's our culture doing? What do we sow? Now, more importantly, what are we reaping? There are so many hurting people in our culture. It's incredible. There's hurt everywhere. You can't avoid it. You see, you can't avoid it. We're a hurting culture because of what we sow. It's everywhere in the world. That's the way this thing works. Everything that's happening around us should be looked at as an opportunity. You see, when people go into despair, what do they need? They need hope. You see, when people are feeling a tremendous amount of pain, what do they need? Peace. When people are so melancholy and brokenhearted, what do they need? Joy. What do you and I have in Christ? We have exactly what they need. I'm not so sure we have the burden, though, to help them. Go with me to Matthew 5, verse 44. But I say to you, I love this. You see, that's all set up by verse 43. You've heard it was said, you shall love your neighbor and hate your enemy. That's what the Jews taught. That wasn't at all what Jesus taught. That wasn't at all what Judaism taught. That's what they taught. Remember when Jesus talked to the rich young ruler and he gave that love God with all your heart, mind, soul, and strength, your neighbor as yourself. And he said to Jesus, who's my neighbor? Guess who they believe there's neighbor? Only Jews. Jews are our neighbors. Everyone else is our enemy. Jesus said, that's not true at all. So he says, but I say to you, love your enemies and pray for those who persecute you. He's not talking about just unbelievers, and he's not talking about indifferent unbelievers. He's talking about the unbelievers who want to persecute, if they can, you. What should your response be? Get them back. Fight them. Jesus said, pray for them. He said, so that you may be sons of your Father who is in heaven. That proves you're a child of God. You think our lives prove that we're a child of God? By the enormous amount of compassion we have for everybody? You see, it's kind of easy for us to have compassion when we see a hurricane go through the country like this last one. Why? We've been there. We know what that's like. We know they're victims. And they're victims from the Gulf Coast to Cincinnati, Ohio. Victims. We have compassion for that. Let's try to help them. But that's our compassion for everybody. There's no exception. Paul will make that clear in just a moment. There's no exceptions. There's not another group like them I want to ignore. No, he said, you have to be compassionate people. One writer wrote this, when the bottom falls out of our economy, as it has recently done, he wrote this in 2010, we see two equal and opposite reactions. One is the hardening of the heart, fueled by cynicism and despair. Quote, time to take care of my own, that type of person says. The rest of you are on your own. Me, I'm locking the door, I'm hunkering down. Wake me up when the recession's over. I'll be sleeping with my wallet under my pillow. We feel that way often. Let's hunker down. Second century church. Dionysius is a leader in the Corinthian church. The city of Corinth is being plagued with a fatal plague of death. Here's what he wrote. Most of our brethren showed love and loyalty in not sparing themselves while helping everyone else, tending to the sick with no thought of danger and gladly departing this life with them after becoming infected with their disease. Many who nursed others to health died themselves, thus transferring their death to themselves. The heathen were the exact opposite. They pushed away those with the first signs of the disease and fled from their dearest friends. They even threw them half dead into the roads and treated the unburied corpses like refuge in hopes of avoiding the plague of death, which for all their efforts was difficult to escape. If we had a plague like that, do you think that'd be our testimony? Someone write about American Christians? They willingly just gave their life to help others. Time magazine interviewed Philip Yancey, a very famous Christian writer. They described these terrible, horrible times, especially economic ones, and they said, what should we pray about? How would you pray in times like this? Yancey's first word, here's his first step. Here's what I'd pray. Help. Secondly, what can I learn through this experience? Do you ever pray that way? Something terrible has happened. What can I learn through this experience? And thirdly, on this case, he said, Lord, help me to learn to take my eyes off myself. Help me in this situation to take my eyes off of me. Here's this quote. He says, in order to look with compassion on the truly desperate, he said, what a testimony it would be if in a Great Depression, Christians resolved to increase their giving to build houses for the poor, to combat AIDS or give water to Africa, and denounce kingdom values to the decadent, celebrity-driven culture. Such a response defies all logic and common sense, unless, of course, we take seriously
the moral standard of Jesus Christ our Lord. What's our reputation in the culture? That's an important question. What is our reputation? The average unbeliever in America would say about Christianity, no matter what's happening, they're the calmest people I've ever seen. They're just calm. And they have compassion on everybody. Do you think that's the way they describe us? See, is that even the way you describe yourself in a situation like this? Last passage, 1 Thessalonians chapter 3 and verse 11. Paul, writing to the church of Thessalonica, says, "Now may our God and Father himself and Jesus our Lord direct our way to you." Then he says, "And may the Lord cause you to increase and abound in love for one another." And then what's the next phrase say? "And for all people, just as we also do for you." You see, that's all people. How do we end up making certain people in our culture our enemy? "Oh, I don't like that. That's my enemies." No, they're not. There's only two kinds of people in the world, according to the Bible. Well, actually, it's one kind of people in two different stations. There are saved people who know God and unsaved people who do not know God. Both groups are total sinners. Both groups. There's none righteous, no, not one. That's the groups. So we have the people who know the Lord. The Lord has told us to love our enemies, you see. That's what he meant when he said, "Be light and salt in the culture in which you live." That's what he meant by this. You see, for our culture, for many of them, the only Jesus they will ever see is you. They'll never see another Jesus. So what do they see when they see you in this culture? You see, that's an important thing for us to understand. So the culture is clearly, and the whole world, in a precarious situation. But I know enough of the Bible to tell you this. It's going to get worse. I don't believe it's going to get better. It's going to get worse and worse. Now, when all that happens, are you going to be a person that follows what the Bible said? Are you going to be a person of calm? And are you going to be a person of compassion? You see, that's the thing for each and every one of us. We should have peace within ourselves, and we should have a dedication to spread that peace to others who have none.

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thank you, Lord, for all of the things you've done. And especially thankful Life Songs, because there's always that song that comes on when I need it. I love Life Songs. I love y'all. And I love testifying for Jesus.

uplifting life songs. Congratulations. You made it to Friday. That was John Reddick. I'm Libby. And it's so hot. When you feel like you just can't take it anymore, remember this. The Saints opened their training camp practices in Metairie this week. Oof. We're going to miss you, Taysom. Thanks for the memories. And I am personally very thankful that the Dome has climate control for the 12th man, because I don't think I could take it outdoor game.

0: That's Jordan St. Cyr with Wild Love on Life Songs. Hey, I'm Libby. Happy Friday. Congrats on making it to the weekend. Some weeks it feels like that, huh? Our Life Songs uplifting word today is from Hebrews 5:9. It says, "And once made perfect, he became the source of eternal salvation for all who obey him." Jesus fully experienced human suffering. He still completed his mission. He's the unique author and provider of a rescue for us that lasts forever. It's our permanent way to God for those of us who accept his gift of salvation.
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0: 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Uplifting life songs.
1: This is Rebecca. Thank y'all for always being a blessing. It's really good that God uses y'all in so many different ways. So thank you so much.

What are you thanking God for today? I'm Libby. That was House Fires on Uplifting Life Songs, and I am thanking Him for you. This ministry of Life Songs has been in the New Orleans area for almost half a century now, and that's all because of you. We are approaching the final moments of our financial year. 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And our fiscal year wraps up at the end of this month. So we've got one day left to make it count. If you'd like to make a difference with a gift today, head on over to lifesongs.com. Lord,

0: I appreciate you guys. 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That's what it's about.
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1: 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School's gonna be here before you know it. 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

It's Tasha Layton. Meet me in the Valley on Life Songs. Hey, good morning. I'm Libby. Do you still have a landline? Maybe you read the actual newspaper instead of the online version. Hey, I still have and use a TiVo. I might be their one and only remaining customer, but I'm hanging on. So for those of us who are still writing checks this weekend, it's our weekend. I'm talking, of course, about Old School Saturday on Life Songs. 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

0: perfectly.
1: It's Micah Tyler, perfectly on Life Songs. Perfectly. I really said that in a very imperfect way. I'm Libby. Thanks for hanging out with me on Life Songs today. August is almost here. That means back to school traffic and the need for maybe a little more caffeine as you adjust to the new rhythm is also almost here. We want to help with the transition. 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

0: I'm so glad that we can trust the author.
1: I'm Libby. That was Brandon Lake, Nick Jonas on Uplifting Life Songs. And God's the writer of the stories of our lives, and He is still writing that story. We are works unfinished. Our Life Songs uplifting word today is from Hebrews chapter 5, verse 9. It says, "And once made perfect, He became the source of eternal salvation for all who obey Him." 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

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That was Odef. Hey, I'm Libby. Good afternoon. The weekend's almost here. Does yours include maybe a leisurely morning tomorrow or brunch out, perhaps? Today's good news is all about getting together with neighbors over breakfast, thanks to a pandemic hobby and a very driven teenage entrepreneur. That story coming up in about 10 minutes on Life Songs.

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1: Hi, I'm Justin from Covington. Thank you so much for everything y'all do, man. 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

0: Hey, Life Songs, Chris in Hutto, Texas. 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
1: You got it. I'm Libby. You ever pass a restaurant that has a line out the door and down the street? Makes you think, what's going on in there? I gotta try it. Well, every Saturday morning, usually before the sun even rises, in the suburbs of Frisco, Texas, people start lining up and down the street in front of a regular-looking house. A lot of them bring folding chairs and coffee to sip. They chat with their neighbors while they wait for Angela Henson to open up her Little Bit Bakery. Mm-hmm. Now, Angela is 21. She's brought a community together over sourdough and other baked goods. It all started during the COVID pandemic when she was a teenager. She got a baking kit off the internet and found her passion. Now, 6 years later, thanks to a Texas law that allows people to sell direct to customers from their own homes, she's running a thriving bakery. Every Saturday, Angela is up before 3 a.m. preparing dough, firing up her brick oven. She churns out dozens of loaves of sourdough, English muffins, sometimes cinnamon rolls, cookies, and other treats too. Her community's devoted and all rooting for her success. And getting together with neighbors every Saturday morning has become a tradition in the neighborhood. One that I hope lasts forever. You know, maybe some of those hobbies you took up during the COVID pandemic did pan out so well. But maybe, you never know, some of them could bring you and your neighbors together. That's today's good news on Uplifting Life Songs.
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4: I love the story in John 6:21 when Jesus stepped on the disciples' boat. Have you ever thought about that? How they were fishermen. They had been in storms before, but this one was a storm. They were rowing and getting nowhere. Actually, they became afraid. And they saw Jesus coming on the water. So they asked him, they allowed him to come into the boat. And you know, two things happened when Jesus stepped on their boat. He stilled the storm and they got to the other side. You know what? You allow him to get to your boat, you're gonna get to the other side.
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Uplifting life songs. Hey, I'm Libby. That was Phil Wickham. And if you are planning on doing some back to school shopping this weekend, was your supply list also made by someone with a grudge? I feel like they're asking for 6 glue sticks, but 2 of them need to be purple. 3 of them need to be large size and the others small. 4 folders in very highly specific colors. 2 composition books, headphones, not wireless, disinfecting wipes, and then 1 item that apparently exists only at 1 single Target that is 45 minutes away. Why? Why? You're shopping this weekend as well.

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1: This is Jamie. I am listening on my Alexa. I moved right outside of Lafayette. It's been, I just can't give y'all up.

0: Hear ye, hear ye! Make wayeth for thine life song summer fun tip of the day!
1: This is our final summer fun tip of the day. I know, the life song's days of summer fun are quickly coming to an end. School's going to be here before you know it. So, make school supply shopping fun. Yeah, pick out the good-smelling erasers, the fun printed trapper keepers. And be sure to nominate your school to be an upcoming Life Songs Prayer School of the Day so we can pray for you and all those fly school supplies, too.

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0: He's coming back to Baton Rouge this fall with Mercy Me. 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That's Jeremy Camp's new one, Revival, on Life Songs. Hey there, good afternoon. I'm Libby. Happy Friday. Thanks for kicking off the weekend with us. Our Life Songs uplifting word today is from Hebrews chapter 5, verse 9. And once made perfect, he became the source of eternal salvation for all who obey him. Jesus fully experienced suffering, human suffering, and yet he still completed his mission. He is the author and provider of a rescue for us that lasts forever. It's our permanent way to God when we accept his gift of salvation.
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0: That's Forrest Frank on Life Songs. Hey, good afternoon. I'm Libby, and that one was for Jennifer, Brittany, and Stephanie, who are all working at AutoZone in Metairie as they listen. Thanks, ladies, for jamming on the job with us today.
1: Why should I worry?

0: 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I am literally a living, breathing, walking testimony, and my story has just begun. All we listen to is life songs. Everywhere we go, it's life songs, life songs. 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
1: Uplifting life songs. What are you grateful for today? That's Chandler Moore. I'm Libby. I'm grateful just to be hanging out with you. Happy Friday. The weekend is here. Have you done your back to school shopping yet? 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

Jamie McDonald, that's Ain't No Way on Life Songs. Hey, good afternoon. I'm Libby. Congratulations on making it to the weekend. I am a gone pecan, but stick around. Abby's on the way next with plenty more encouragement for you right here on Life Songs.

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8581. Tell me what you're doing this weekend, and tell me what you're doing on the last day of July. Isn't it crazy that we are about to head into August tomorrow? I'm still not getting over that. Truly, this month feels like it went by in a blink of an eye, but here we are about to head into August. And again, tell me what you're doing this weekend. 855-816-8581. Would love to hear from you on this Friday afternoon.

0: You are listening to Uplifting Life Songs. Hey, it's Abby here. And if you know me, you know my favorite pastry or even dessert is donuts. I love a good donut. And speaking of donuts, Krispy Kreme is adding 3 Latin American dessert-inspired donuts to its limited-time Destination Dessert Collection, going on through August 9th. So each of these new additions, the Tres Leches or the Guava Cheesecake or the Choco Dolce Cookie Crunch, all these sound familiar. They feature rich cream fillings and toppings inspired by classic sweets. So this seasonal donuts, all of these, are available individually or by the dozen at participating Krispy Kremes. And I think, hopefully, they are participating at our locations near us. So if you want to try these new Latin American-inspired donuts, well, then make sure you head out to Krispy Kreme.
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0: On the days you're struggling to believe it, on the nights you're falling all to pieces, you can bring your lonely heart to Jesus. What if I told you that I believe it?
1: 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Hey, it's Abby here, and today it's a very special day. It's National Avocado Day, which, you know what? Avocado makes the best guacamole, quite clearly. I mean, half of the ingredients of guacamole is avocado. But I love a good avocado, and I love some guacamole. But again, today, National Avocado Day. And today is also National Raspberry Cake Day. So these sound like two great items to eat today in honor of their national days being today.

0: 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Hey, it's Abby here, and today's Life Songs uplifting word is coming from Hebrews chapter 5, verse 9. And it says, "And once made perfect, he became the source of eternal salvation for all who obey him." Obviously, this verse is talking about Jesus becoming the source of eternal salvation because of Jesus, because of his sacrifice on the cross for my sins and for yours. We can have eternal salvation for all of us who obey him, who believe in him. How amazing is that? What an amazing and loving Savior that you and I have. If you felt encouraged and uplifted by this verse, then you can share it with others. And you can do that by heading to our Facebook page or Instagram, or you can sign up for the daily uplifting email. And this is where you get the Life Songs uplifting word every day in your email inbox. And you can sign up for that by heading to our website, which is lifesongs.com.
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3: And then you also qualified for a grand prize drawing?
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4: That's awesome. Thank you.
3: You're welcome. You're going to get to go to the CeCe Winans concert at the Smoothie King Center and the Mercy Me Jeremy Camp show at Raising Cane's River Center all in October. It's going to be a great fall.
4: Yes, it will. Thank you so much. I'm so excited.
3: So it's going to be a good time.
4: Yes, it will. I'm so excited. Thank you so much.
3: Now you just have to start worrying about what you're going to wear. Like, you got to put together awesome outfits for these concerts.
4: Well, of course, my Life Songs t-shirt. I will wear that.
3: Now we're cooking. Yeah.
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Hey, it's Abby here. I want to say a quick thank you for being a part of this Life Songs family. And thank you for choosing to share hope by supporting Life Songs. You and your generosity, your giving, it makes a huge difference. And together, you and I, we can share the much needed message of God's goodness every day through Life Songs, through the airwaves. So thank you for making all this possible for the past 47 years. We really couldn't do this without you.

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I listen to y'all in the car and on the way to class. It's very uplifting and positive, and I'm so grateful to have a station that spreads the message of Jesus every day.

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1: Should have been long gone now, yeah. Should damn be living.

God is good all the time. Hey, it's Abby here, and you are tuned in to Uplifting Life Songs. Hopefully you are having an amazing Friday afternoon, and whether you are or whether you aren't, hopefully it's about to get a little bit better, because I have a good news story for you that's coming up in just a little bit, and it's a great one. It's about a 21-year-old baker who has turned her own front porch into the most popular stop in town. And I'm going to tell you why people are lined up before sunrise every single Saturday. That's coming up in today's good news story. So stick around for that and keep listening right here to Uplifting Life Songs.

0: Hey, what's up, Life Songs family? This is Tora Wells. Tell me something good.
1: I'd be happy to tell you something good. Well, you know a place has something special when people are willing to wait in line before the sun comes up. And that's exactly what's happening every Saturday morning in Frisco, Texas, where neighbors bring folding chairs, coffee, and plenty of patience as they line up outside what looks

0: like an ordinary house. But inside, a 21-year-old named Angela is busy baking fresh sourdough and other homemade treats as her little bit bakery. Angela discovered her love for baking during COVID-19, the pandemic, after ordering a baking kit online as a teenager. And what started out as a hobby has grown into a thriving home bakery, thanks in part to a Texas law that allows people to sell homemade baked goods directly from their homes. Her Saturdays now begin before 3 a.m. as she prepares dough and fills the ovens with sourdough loaves, English muffins, and cookies, and cinnamon rolls, and other fresh baked favorites. The delicious bread is certainly part of the draw, but so is the sense of community. Neighbors catch up while they wait, making this weekly bakery line as much a social gathering as a shopping trip. It's proof that sometimes the sweetest thing a neighborhood can share isn't just fresh bread, it's time together. That's today's good news story, right here on Uplifting Life Songs.
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2: 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We pray in these next few moments that God's word will meet you right where you're at. Your faith will grow and your spirit will be renewed.
3: What an awesome story in John 6:21 when Jesus stepped into the disciples' boat. What a crazy storm came out of nowhere. They didn't see it coming. Just like us, we don't see it coming in our lives, all the various storms. But you know what? God gets right in the middle of it. He steps in and he fixes it. Because why? We allow him to come into the boat, the word says. It said they willingly received him into the ship, and immediately the ship was at land. God's going to bring you to the other side. Allow him on the ship. Allow him in your life. And you know what? All will be well.
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Hey, it's Abby here, and I would love to hear what your plans are this weekend. You can call or text me at 855-816-8581. Would love to hear from you on this Friday afternoon, whether you have a ton going on or nothing at all. Doesn't matter. Would love to hear from you and tell me what you're doing on maybe the last weekend of summer for you. I know some people are starting school as early as next week. So if this is your last weekend of the summer, I'd also love to hear from you. 855-816-8581.

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1: My name is Pete in Kenner. 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Y'all do a lot to touch people's lives. Thank you so much.
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0: perfectly.
1: 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Hey, it's Abby here, and it is Friday. And by today, by Friday, it's very easy to maybe replay what didn't go right this week. Hey, that happens to me a few times, definitely throughout the year. You know, the conversations that were kind of tense, or the bills that showed up, or the plans that changed, or the long list of things that are still waiting for your attention. Believe me, I get it. But Psalm 103 gives us a better starting point. It says, "Praise the Lord, my soul, and forget not all his benefits." So before the weekend gets away from you, pause and look back on this week and other weeks with gratitude. Not because the week was perfect maybe for you, but because God was faithful in it. He gave strength for the hours you didn't think you had left in you. He provided help and wisdom and patience and even small moments of peace along the way. A grateful heart does not deny hard things. It just simply refuses to let hard things have the final word. So as you head into the weekend, take a deep breath and remember that you are not carrying this week or any week alone. The same God who brought you through it will meet you in the days ahead. So pause, give thanks, and notice his goodness.
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1: Your summer fun tip of the day is to have some fun picking out those good smelling erasers and other fun school supplies, because school will be here before you know it. So time to have fun with it. And be sure to nominate your school to be an upcoming Life Songs Prayer School of the Day, so we can pray for you. That's today's summer fun tip of the day.

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1: This is Selena. I'm always listening to Life Songs. Life Songs bless me tremendously. Sometimes when you just hear the testimony, just to hear the music, how rejuvenated it is and refreshing, you know, and it's just amazing.

God is good all the time. Hey, it's Abby here, and you are tuned in to Uplifting Life Songs. Hopefully you are having such a great Friday so far. I mean, come on, it is Friday. We are heading into the weekend, and you're listening to live songs, so it can't be going that bad, right? Well, again, it's Friday, and I'm so excited for the weekend. I'd love to hear if you have any plans this weekend. 855-816-8581. Tell me if you have any weekend plans, or even if you don't. I love a good chill weekend every now and then. So I'd love to hear from you. Again, 855-816-8581. And maybe for you, this is your last weekend of the summer. I know a few people are starting school as early as next week, which is just crazy to me to even think about. But even if it is your last weekend of the summer, or maybe it's not yet, I'd still love to hear from you. 855-816-8581. Would again love to hear from you on this Friday afternoon.

0: You are listening to Uplifting Life Songs. Hey, it's Abby here. And if you know me, you know I love donuts. I truly do. For my birthday, what I want? Donuts. For dessert, you know what I want typically? Donuts. Well, lucky for me and lucky for you if you love donuts just as much as I do, Krispy Kreme is adding three Latin American dessert-inspired donuts to its limited-time Destination Dessert Collection, going on now through August 9th. And each of the new additions, there's Tres Leches, I hope I'm pronouncing that correctly. You also got the Guava Cheesecake and Choco Dulce Cookie Crunch. They all sound phenomenal. It features rich cream fillings and toppings inspired by classic sweets. 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And I'm pretty sure, at least I'm hoping, that ours nearby us are doing this for a limited time. Again, the three Latin American dessert-inspired donuts going on right now at Krispy Kreme. And I don't know about you, but I am very, very, very excited for it.
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Hey, it's Abby here, and something that is coming up is back to school. From carpools to classrooms, the first day of school is going to be here before you know it. And we are praying for you as a parent, as a teacher, as a student, whatever you are exactly, we are praying for you. So join us as we pray for our students, teachers, and families. The prayer schools, Life Songs Prayer Schools, are coming up very soon. 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

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Hey, it's Abby here. And if you love avocado, well, today is your day. It's National Avocado Day. So today is a great day to celebrate. Me personally, I might be making some guacamole to celebrate National Avocado Day. And today is also National Raspberry Cake Day. Now, I'm going to be honest. I don't know if I've ever actually had raspberry cake. I've had many different kinds of cake in my lifetime, and I'm very grateful for that. But one of them, I'm not sure I've actually had raspberry cake. Maybe today is the day to try it, since again, today is also National Raspberry Cake Day.

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0: 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Hey, it's Abby here, and today's Life Songs uplifting word is coming from Hebrews chapter 5, verse 9. And it says, "And once made perfect, he became the source of eternal salvation for all who obey him." Now, this verse is clearly speaking about Jesus becoming the source of eternal salvation because of Jesus, because of his sacrifice on the cross. For my sins and for yours, we have access to eternal salvation for all of us who obey Jesus, who believe in him. And I love that so much. How amazing is our Savior? If you felt encouraged and uplifted by this verse, then you can share it with others. And you can do that by heading to our Facebook page or our Instagram, or sign up for the daily uplifting email where you get the Life Songs uplifting word every day in your email inbox. 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

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Hey, it's Abby here, wanting to say a quick thank you for being a part of this Life Songs family. 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

God is good all the time. Hey, it's Abby here, and you are tuned in to Uplifting Life Songs. Hopefully you are having such a great Friday afternoon / evening time. Hopefully it's about to get a little bit better because I, Abby, the genius master, yes, some of our listeners actually do call me that, the genius master, the knower of all things. Of course, we all know that isn't true. But I am giving you the answer to Monday morning's Life Songs Genius Club question. So Josh from Life Songs Morning Show is asking you a question Monday morning around 8:10, and you're doing the genius thing right now, which is listening to Life Songs, because again, I'm giving you the answer coming up in just a little bit. So stick around right here to Uplifting Life Songs.

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Hey, it's Abby here, and I think you know exactly what time it is. It is time for the Genius Club Answer. I, Abby, the Genius Master, some of our listeners call me, I'm giving you the answer to Monday morning's Life Songs Genius Club question. And the answer is cow. Yes, like the animal, cow. The answer to Monday morning's question is cow. So Josh from Life Songs Morning Show is asking you a question Monday morning around 8:10, and you're doing the genius thing right now, which of course is listening to Life Songs, because again, I'm giving you that answer. And the answer is the animal, cow. Again, the answer to Monday morning's Life Songs Genius Club question is cow.

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1: Yeah! Your summer fun tip of the day is to have some fun picking out those good smelling erasers and other school supplies. Because we all know school's going to be here before you know it. So be sure to nominate your school to be an upcoming Life Songs Per School of the Day as well. 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
4: What do you do when you don't feel good enough? 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And so when the chorus says, "If you need a shoulder, I can be it," that's coming from God's perspective to you, because He will be the comfort when you need it.

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Hey, it's Abby here. Hopefully you're having a great Friday afternoon. And if you're not, well, hopefully it's about to get a little bit better because I have a good news story for you. It's about a 21-year-old baker who has turned her front porch into the most popular stop in town. And I'm going to tell you why people are lining up before sunrise every single Saturday to be there. We're going to be talking about that in today's good news story. So stick around for that one because it's a good one. Keep listening right here to Uplifting Life Songs.

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1: This is Teresa. Thank you for always giving me a touch of God's love. I love y'all, and I love Life Songs, and I couldn't listen to any other radio. Y'all are in my heart. Thank you so much.
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0: Renee from New Orleans. 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
1: I'd be happy to tell you something good. Well, you know a place has something special when people are willing to wait in line before the sun even comes up. And that's exactly what's happening every Saturday morning in Frisco, Texas, where neighbors bring folding chairs, coffee, and plenty of patience as they line up outside what looks like an ordinary house. But inside is a 21-year-old named Angela, who is busy baking fresh sourdough and other homemade treats at her Little Bit Bakery. Angela discovered her love of baking during the COVID-19 pandemic after ordering a baking kit online as a teenager. And what started as a hobby has now grown into a thriving home bakery, thanks in part to a Texas law that allows people to sell homemade baked goods directly from their homes. Her Saturdays begin before 3 a.m. as she prepares dough and fills the ovens with sourdough loaves and English muffins and cookies and cinnamon rolls and other fresh baked favorites. The delicious bread is certainly part of the draw, but so is the sense of community. Neighbors catch up while they wait, making this weekly bakery line as much a social gathering as a shopping trip. It's proof that sometimes the sweetest thing a neighborhood can share isn't just fresh bread, it's time together. That's today's good news story, right here on Uplifting Life Songs.
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4: 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We'd love for you to join us personally, but you can always catch us online, and that's through our Facebook account, through our personal website. We're also on YouTube on Sunday morning, so we'd love for you to join in on our celebrations and get the word from us. But also, we use Friday as Offering Friday, so if the Lord lays on your heart, which I know He does, He calls people to partner together, that you can partner with us and you can do some giving through our website, and we want to say thank you. This week we've been talking about holiness and how it sets us apart for the service of God, but also how we are to reflect the glory of God by the way that we live, and our life becomes a reflection of the person of Jesus Christ. So we've been through a lot of things that we've talked about through the course of the week, but I'm going to go back to this foundational thought that holiness begins with my love for Christ, and my love for Christ is seen by my willingness to do things His way. I prefer His ways. I love His principles, and I choose His methods. And I know that I'm using the word I, but that's how we are all to respond to the gospel. I love Him, so therefore I'm here to please Him. So part of the study that we find in Deuteronomy chapter 23, verse 17, is that purity should be in our worship. So we have to cultivate a heart that lives in cleanliness. In other words, but I'm talking about now internally. So we remove things that defile my worship. And Deuteronomy chapter 23:17, the word says, there should be not one daughter of Israel that becomes a sacred prostitute, or a son of Israel that becomes a sacred prostitute. You see, holiness is from within the heart. At this point, we walk away from things that are defiling our worship. So in the ancient world, sexuality was misused in many ways in pagan worship. And the Lord never, of course, would allow His people to participate in such things because it was misused. Sexuality is meant for a husband and wife, no other purposes, and then for the procreation of mankind. So worship was never to be mixed with some form of immorality or exploitation or some type of false spirituality. Holiness really does value the human dignity of each other. Therefore, we just remain free from all forms of compromise. So worship should always be provided or offered before the Lord in holiness. And listen, the Lord at the end of the day knows our ways. He knows our intents. And we just need to stay humble before Him and allow Him to govern our ways so that we can clean our act up. So God desires a worship that flows from a pure heart. John 4, verse 24 says, God is spirit, so the people who worship him must worship him in spirit and in truth. So holiness loves and values truth because God's ways are sure. So anything that defiles worship, we should just walk away from it because the object of our affection is the Lord. We love him. God bless. Have a great weekend.
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Hey, it's Abby here on this Friday afternoon / evening time. And maybe you're driving home from work and you are thinking about your weekend plans. 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It's kind of crazy to think about, right? That the summer has gone by so quickly. 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

0: You are listening to Uplifting Life Songs. Hey, it's Abby here, and it is Friday. And for a lot of us, by Friday, it's easy to just replay what didn't go right this week. You know, the conversations that were tense, or the bills that showed up, or the plans that changed, or the long list of things that are still waiting for your attention. Believe me, I get it. But Psalm 103 gives us a better starting point. It says, "Praise the Lord, my soul, and forget not all his benefits." So before the weekend even gets away from you, pause and look back with gratitude. Not because the week was perfect for you, but because God was faithful in it. He gave strength for the hours you didn't think you had left in you, and he provided help and wisdom and patience and even small moments of peace along the way. A grateful heart doesn't deny hard things, but it does simply refuse to let hard things have the final word. So as you head into the weekend, take a deep breath and remember that you are not carrying this week alone. The same God who brought you through it all will meet you in the days and weeks ahead.
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2: 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We pray in these next few moments that God's word will meet you right where you're at. Your faith will grow and your spirit will be renewed.
3: What a crazy story in the Gospel of John, where the disciples were rowing in an amazing storm, a storm that was so unexpected. They were afraid. Next thing you know, Jesus comes walking on the water. He says, "It is I, be not afraid." He also says to them, "It is I, be not afraid," and they willingly received him into the ship. But listen here, immediately the ship got to the land. You know, God speaks. He's speaking to your storm. He's there. "It is I, be not afraid." You know what? You're going to get to the other side. He's going to help you through this.
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1: It was like you were speaking to me again. Thank Life Songs for always encouraging me and being there. And y'all are wonderful in a lost world. And I cannot wait till Jesus comes back, so it'll all be right.

belongs. You, your giving, your generosity, it is making a huge difference. And together, we're sharing the much-needed message of God's goodness every single day. So thank you for making that possible for 47 years. We couldn't do this without you.

0: On the night you fall in all the pieces, you can bring your lonely heart to Jesus. What if I told you that I believe it?
1: 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Hey, it's Abby here, and today's Life Songs uplifting word is coming from Hebrews chapter 5, verse 9. And it says, "And once made perfect, he became the source of eternal salvation for all who obey him." I love this verse, talking about Jesus, who truly is the source of eternal salvation. Because of Jesus, because of his sacrifice on the cross for my sins and for yours, we now have access to eternal salvation for all of us who love and trust and obey our Savior, Jesus Christ. How amazing is he? If you have felt encouraged and uplifted by this verse like I have, then you can share it with others. And you can do that by heading to our Facebook page or Instagram, or you can sign up for the daily uplifting email. And this is where you get the Life Songs uplifting word every day in your email inbox. 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Well, that's it for me. I'm heading out for the day and for the week. But don't worry, I will be back on Monday at 2 p.m. Have a great rest of your Friday, everybody, and have an amazing weekend. 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
3: Trevor, was that you I saw earlier arguing with a police officer?
4: We weren't arguing. We were politely trying to reach a shared understanding of suggested driving guidelines.
3: Laws are not suggestions, Trevor.
4: Oh, sure they are. Traffic laws, tax codes, the sign on the refrigerator at work that says, "Don't eat someone else's food." Everybody knows that's just the world's way of saying, "Pretty please."
3: Literally no one thinks that.
4: Well, I do. Anyway, he said I rolled through a stop sign, but I didn't roll. I glided, gracefully.
3: Which means you didn't stop. You know, buddy, laws exist for a reason.
4: Tell that to the disciples. They disobeyed authority all the time. They were told not to preach the gospel, and they did it anyway.
3: That's not the same thing.
4: It is if you believe it strongly enough.
3: Nope. Still different.
5: With apologies to our friend Trevor, the Bible almost never recommends disobeying those whom God has put in authority over us. But there is one exception. Hi, I'm Philip Keller, and you're listening to Cornerstone Connection with Pastor Gary Hamrick. If you're wondering what that exception might be, then stay with us now as Pastor Gary takes us to Acts chapter 3 and to the story of a miracle and a message. Now from Cornerstone Chapel in Leesburg, Virginia, here's Pastor Gary Hamrick with today's Cornerstone Connection, When It's Okay to Disobey.
6: Let's take our Bibles and go to Acts chapter 3. If you'll be needing your Bibles today, because I'm going to be reading quite a bit of scripture from these two chapters. So if you have a paper Bible or an electronic Bible, you can pull it up to Acts chapter 3. Before I read, just a quick little intro about what we will be reading today, and then I'll pray, and then we'll study together. The book of Acts, in many ways, is a book about firsts. In chapter 1 of Acts, it is the first time that the ministry of the gospel has been entrusted to men and women following the ascension of Jesus back to heaven. He entrusts the ministry to men and women to advance the good news of Jesus. In chapter 2, it is the first time that the Holy Spirit was poured out upon all flesh. Prior to that time, the Holy Spirit was only given on assignment as God determined in the Old Testament. But in Acts 2, we see for the first time the Holy Spirit poured out upon all flesh. Peter says this is a fulfillment of Joel chapter 2. It's also the first time in Acts 2 that an evangelical message was preached by Peter in that case. And it is the first time in chapter 2 that converts, people come to faith in Jesus, and the early churches, for all intents and purposes, born. Now we come here to chapter 3, and we're going to read the first miracle of the early church that God performed through Peter. And it will be followed up, and it goes along with chapter 4, which is the first opposition to the early church in response to what happened at that first miracle. Now, both of these chapters need to be seen together, chapters 3 and 4. And so I'm going to do the best I can. I'm going to read some of it. I'm going to summarize other parts of it because we really need to understand it together. But I'm going to tell you up front the takeaway for today's teaching. Here's the takeaway. The early church was tested. And it was tested early on about whether God would be the highest authority in their lives. And the same thing is facing us today. At some point, every Christian's faith will be tested in the area of conscience and duty. Conscience and duty. Your faith will be tested, if it hasn't already, to determine whether or not you have the courage whenever there is a conflict between man's laws and man's authority and the higher law and authority of God, whether you will obey the higher authority of God. Wherever there is this human conflict with man's laws and man's authority against the higher laws and authority of God, who will you obey? This is what we see here in the early church, and this is what is still an ongoing test of our faith today. In the first century, they lost their lives over this question. Who will you obey? Will you obey God more than man? And if you do, it might cost you your life. Many died because of that. And even still today in other parts of the world, people are dying when they decide, I'm going to obey God rather than man. It might cost me something. And in particular, in some places of the world, like in the first century, it cost people their lives. Now, not so much in America, unless there's some madman going around killing Christians because of their faith. It is unlikely that you and I presently will die if we decide we're going to honor God more than man's laws or man's authority. Wherever there's a conflict, but it will cost you something, if not your life. It may cost you your job, may cost your pension, it may cost you your family, your friends, your business, your freedom. This is something all of us need to be aware of, especially in our day, and we need to take a lesson from the early church. So let's pray and then we'll read from chapter 3 and 4. Father, thank you for this time in your house. We pray for the same courage that the early church had, that even in our day we would obey you supremely above anything and anyone. And wherever there's a conflict, a contradiction between man's laws and man's authority and your laws and your authority, Lord, we pray for boldness and courage to be men and women and young people who will always honor you supremely. And so we thank you for the example here in your word. We pray, God, you'd use it to speak to our hearts today. It's in Jesus' name we pray. And everybody said, amen. Acts chapter 3 starts out with a wonderful story, the first miracle of the early church. It kind of deteriorates into imprisonment in chapter 4. But let's take a look first in chapter 3, first 10 verses. It says, now Peter and John went up together to the temple at the hour of prayer, the ninth hour, and a certain man lame from his mother's womb was carried, whom they laid daily at the gate of the temple, which is called Beautiful, to ask alms, okay, to beg, in other words, from those who entered the temple, who, seeing Peter and John about to go into the temple, asked for alms. And fixing his eyes on him with John, Peter said, look at us. And so he gave them his attention, expecting to receive something from them. And then Peter said, silver and gold I do not have, but what I do have I give you. In the name of Jesus Christ of Nazareth, rise up and walk. And he took him by the right hand and lifted him up, and immediately his feet and ankle bones received strength. And so he, leaping up, stood and walked and entered the temple with them, walking and leaping and praising God. And all the people saw him walking and praising God. And then they knew that it was he who sat begging alms at the beautiful gate of the temple. And they were filled with wonder and amazement at what had happened to him. All right, pause there. Let me just break down a few of these details so we understand the background. It tells us here that it's the ninth hour. In Jewish chronology, that's 3 p.m. It's 3 in the afternoon. It was one of those particular hours that Jews typically went to the temple courts to pray. And Peter and John are on their way to the temple at 3 in the afternoon. The Jews had three particular times of prayer, 9 a.m., 12 noon, and 3 p.m. Peter and John are on their way there, and as they're passing through one of these gates into the city, they encounter a man, the Bible says, who was lame from birth. And we find out from chapter 4 later that this man was more than 40 years old. So he's never walked in more than 40 years. He's never known what it is to walk, to run, to jump. He's been lame from birth. And so Peter and John have an encounter with this man because the Bible says he's been placed there, this man, daily so he can ask for alms. He's begging. He's begging for money because in those days, the only way you could survive if you had some disability was to situate yourself, or if you weren't able to get there, someone would situate you for you at a main thoroughfare. And the gates into a city was a place where you would encounter people coming and going. So that's where he's been begging as people come and go. And he's situated at a particular gate in the city of Jerusalem called the Gate Beautiful. Now, it was beautiful. Josephus, first century Jewish historian, he writes about how this was a double doorway to this gate. It was made of fine Corinthian brass. It was 75 feet high, these double doors. And today, the Gate Beautiful is also known as the Eastern Gate or the Golden Gate. It was sealed over by the Muslims many years ago in anticipation of the return of the Messiah. This is where he's situated at this particular gate, the Gate Beautiful, and Peter and John encounter him sitting there begging. And this guy, in typical fashion, asks them for money as they pass by. And this is where Peter says, "Silver and gold I do not have, but such that I have in the name of Jesus Christ." And he gives this guy something more valuable, more precious than silver or gold. He gives this guy a miracle that God performs through Peter. Peter's just the vessel. God is the healer, and God miraculously touches this man's life. And again, this is the first recorded miracle of the early church, but think about this guy for a moment. He's never walked in more than 40 years. For the very first time, it says his ankle bones are strengthened. His feet become strong. His legs become strong. He stands up, and not just standing, verse 8 says, he's walking, leaping, and praising God. And if you were in Sunday school as a kid, there was a song about this guy walking and leaping and praising God. And so this is that man. He's received this wonderful miracle that was brought by the hand of God through Peter. And this miracle occurs here again at a major thoroughfare in the area of a gate into the city of Jerusalem. So there's a crowd already gathered.
5: 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Pastor Gary Hamrick will be right back with the second half of today's Cornerstone Connection message from Acts chapter 3. 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Peter had just gotten a lame man to walk. Now he wanted to help get the blind to see. The first was a miracle. The next was a message. Let's find out what Peter had to say now in the rest of today's message. Once again, here's Pastor Gary Hamrick.
6: They see this spectacular thing, and a crowd is drawn to this. And so Peter uses the opportunity, now that a large crowd has gathered, to explain both about the miracle and the one behind the miracle. And the first thing that Peter says to them is, don't think that Peter, that myself, Peter, or John have done this miracle. This is not of us. This is of God. And the first thing that they are sure to do is to give glory to God. If you'll notice in verse 12, in the middle of verse 12, Peter says to them, men of Israel, why do you marvel at this? Or why look so intently at us, as though by our own power or godliness we had made this man walk? He said, don't look at us, don't revere us, don't worship us. We're not the ones. The next verse, verse 13, the God of Abraham, Isaac, and Jacob, the God of our fathers, glorified his servant Jesus. So Jesus is the one who's performed this. We're just the instruments, we're just the vessels. That's the first thing that they make sure the crowd knows. Don't honor us, don't venerate us. This isn't us, this is the Lord. And then the second thing that Peter does is he uses it as an opportunity to help them understand really who the Lord is, the one behind this miracle. And he starts to preach Jesus. He starts to tell them about Jesus, and he doesn't hold back anything. He's very bold, and he tells them, because these are fellow Jews who were looking at this miracle in the temple court area, and Peter uses it as an opportunity to say, by the way, the one behind this miracle, Jesus, the one you can't see now, he's ascended back into heaven, you guys crucified him. You guys participated in his crucifixion. Because you called for the release of Barabbas. You were a part of the crowd on that day when Jesus stood before Pontius Pilate, and you guys demanded that Pilate release Barabbas, that Jesus would be crucified. That's the one who's behind this. I mean, he doesn't hold anything back here. Take a look in your Bibles here at verse 14. He says, but you denied the Holy One and the just and asked for a murderer to be granted to you, Barabbas. And you killed the Prince of Life, whom God raised from the dead, of which we are witnesses. And his name, through faith in his name, has made this man strong, whom you see and know. Yes, the faith which comes through him, through Jesus, has given him, this man, this perfect soundness in the presence of you all. Yet now, brothers, I know that you did it in ignorance, as did also your rulers. Okay, in other words, Peter's saying, you know, you didn't know at the time that when you were crying for the crucifixion of Jesus, you did it in ignorance. But let me tell you, this was all part of God's providential plan. Next verse, verse 18, he says, but those things which God foretold by the mouth of all his prophets that the Christ would suffer, he has thus fulfilled. And then verse 19, Peter says to them, repent therefore and be converted that your sins may be blotted out, so that times of refreshing may come from the presence of the Lord. That is a great verse there in Acts 3:19. He starts with the word repent. It's the first word that John the Baptist uttered. It's the first word that Jesus uttered when his public ministry began. And Peter also says repent. Now repent in the original Greek language is the word metanoeo. Metanoeo from two words, meta meaning to change, and noeo meaning mind, will, or actions. Repentance is the will to change one's actions or your mindset. Like repentance is going 180 degrees in the opposite direction. That all of us were going in the wrong direction away from God. That's what sin does. We're born into sin, and thus we are sinners, and we are all in rebellion to God. I don't care how good you think you are. That's usually because you compare yourself to someone else you think is worse than you. But we're all sinners before God. We all stand condemned before God, and we're heading in the opposite direction. Well, repentance means to turn from sin and turn to God. And when we turn to him and when we humble ourselves and ask for his forgiveness, Peter says, repent then that your sins might be blotted out. And God does this glorious thing where he expunges our guilty record, so to speak. That we stand before him guilty and condemned as sinners, but when we turn to him and we ask for forgiveness and we trust Jesus, he blots out our sins. He expunges our guilty record so that therefore there's now no condemnation to them that are in Christ Jesus. And he adds there in Acts 3:19, repent that your sins might be blotted out and that times of refreshing may come from the Lord. The literal Greek means that a recapturing of breath, that there might be a refreshing and a renewal to your soul. because you've now had a personal encounter in a relationship with Jesus. And there's this wonderful, refreshing thing that happens. If you don't know Christ as your Savior, I encourage you to trust Him, to do just what He's saying here. You repent, you turn from your sins, you ask God to forgive you of your sins, you trust Jesus as your Lord and Savior, and He will bring a wonderful refreshness to your soul. And this is the beautiful thing of salvation. And so Peter's preaching to this crowd. He uses the opportunity as they're standing marveling about this miracle to tell them who's behind the miracle and how they can have a relationship with Him, with Jesus. And so thousands get saved, because in chapter 4 later it tells us that the church then numbered about 5,000. So 3,000 get saved in chapter 2. And now a couple thousand more. It's a cumulative number. So the early church at this point now numbers about 5,000. It says 5,000 men. So if you add women and children to that, you know, it's double or maybe even triple. So the church is growing exponentially. And there's this wonderful miracle here, first recorded miracle, and thousands of people get saved. But unfortunately, not everybody's happy about this. Which is always the case. Wherever there's the move of God, there will be people who are celebrating it and a part of it and excited about it, and there will be people who are opposed to it. And we see the opposition in chapter 4. If you look in your Bibles at chapter 4, let me read the first three verses. It says, "Now as they spoke to the people," as Peter and John were speaking, "the priests, the captain of the temple, and the Sadducees came upon them, being greatly disturbed that they taught the people," notice this, "taught the people and preached in Jesus the resurrection from the dead. And they laid hands on them and put them in custody until the next day, for it was already evening." Okay, Peter and John get arrested here. And why did they get arrested? Not for the miracle, but for the message. The rulers didn't like the message. They didn't like what they were teaching. They didn't like what they believed. And why didn't they like what was being taught? Well, because you have to put yourself in their shoes in the first century. To the Jews who did not believe that Jesus was the Messiah, what Peter and John were preaching to them sounded like heresy. To a strict Jew, you see, they believed, and even Jews today who don't accept Jesus, they believe that you have your sins atoned for by obeying the law, and in biblical times, and by sacrificing an animal as an atonement for your sins, which God did prescribe for a season, for a time. That for one's sins, God accepted the sacrifice of an animal, an innocent life, in exchange for the guilty life. So you would take your lamb to the temple of the Lord, and generally one lamb for a household of 10 or less. And you would even help the priest slit the throat of the lamb. It was a male worshiper who offered the lamb on behalf of his family. And you would help drain the blood, and the blood would be sprinkled on the altar of atonement to make atonement for your sins. And God prescribed that for a time. But it was all pointing to the ultimate lamb who would lay down his life for the sins of the whole world, which is Jesus. So the sacrificial system has been fulfilled in Christ. And by the way, Jesus said, "I came not to abolish the law, but that the law might be fulfilled through me." So we don't throw out our Old Testament because the moral code of the law is still intact. But the sacrificial part has been fulfilled in Jesus. So you don't need to take your lamb to church anymore, thank God. I don't need to participate in the slaughtering of your little lamb chops. I like to eat lamb, but I don't like to slaughter lamb, okay? Listen, PETA is a wonderful organization. People eating tasty animals. I'm all for it. But you don't have to sacrifice your lamb anymore because Jesus was sacrificed for the sins of the whole world. You put your faith and trust in His innocent life, His sinless life that was offered for my sinful life and your sinful life. And that is how, by faith, our sins are atoned for. But at this time, you see, the Jews who did not accept Jesus thought that what Peter and John were preaching was heresy. You're preaching Jesus is the way to salvation? No, that's not true. So they put him in prison. They didn't like what they had to say. Now, Peter and John, when they are brought then before the Sanhedrin, they say it even more boldly. Look in your Bibles at verse 12, still here in chapter 4 now, Acts 4. Look at verse 12. Look at what they say. They said, "Nor is there salvation in any other, For there is no other name under heaven given among men by which we must be saved. They're so bold and courageous about this. They're like, yeah, we want you to clearly know there's no other name under heaven given unto men by which we must be saved. And his name is Jesus. And friends, listen, what was true then is still true now.
5: 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Cornerstone Connection is a production of Cornerstone Chapel, Leesburg, Virginia.

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There's been a history in the church that whenever you die, angels take you to glory. I don't think so. I think Jesus comes for me. Remember what Paul said? I'm absent from the body. What? I'm present with who? A bunch of angels. No, with the Lord. He said, I'll come for you. Here I am. I'll receive you to myself. Because he loves me that much, as unlovable as I am. See, that's an amazing thing. So he says, you need to believe in a person, you need to believe in a place, and you need to believe in my promise. Now, when you really think of those three things, one thing that should happen in your life, you should become calm. Do you?

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1: It's a precarious world that we live in. We're all aware of another big hurricane. And if you're honest, you feel relief, don't you? See, it's a funny thing about a hurricane. If it's not going to hit you, you barely think about it. If you are in the middle of the cone, you can't stop thinking about it. But it certainly hit somebody. Mark Twain, he said that everybody talks about the weather, but nobody does anything about it. But apparently that's not true any longer. I read this week that the United States Air Force is determined to own the weather. Former Secretary of Defense William Cohen, he warned that military manipulation of the biosphere is a frightening threat, saying that some countries are engaging in an eco-type terrorism whereby they can alter the climate, set off earthquakes and volcanoes remotely through the use of electromagnetic waves. He said there are plenty of ingenious minds out there that are at work finding ways in which they can wreak terror upon other nations. And then he said, believe me, this is real. Writing in The Ecologist, Michael Kosudavsky at the University of Ottawa warned that the world's weather can now be modified as part of a new generation of sophisticated electromagnetic weapons. Both the U.S. and Russia have developed capabilities to manipulate the climate for military use. Weather manipulation is a preemptive weapon par excellence. It can be directed against an enemy country or a friendly nation without their knowledge, used to destabilize economies, ecosystems, and agriculture. It can also trigger havoc in the financial and commodity markets. How does that make you feel? Secure? Comfortable? And that's not all. I mean, the war is escalating in the Near East. That's clear. And what you're finding more and more, especially in Europe, but more and more countries are now very, very upset with Israel's actions. Now, this should not come as a surprise to any of us, but that's what's going on. And the economy here and in Europe is what they call extremely fragile. I don't even know what that means, but I don't need to know. The culture is in moral freefall. We've seen it for some time. And there's an impending election. Yeah. You know, we're not in the book of Revelation, but I think we can see it from where we're at, the way the world is going right now. It is a terrible world. And how's the culture